Welcome to the circuit on Radio Free Brooklyn. I'm Courtney, your host for the next hour. If you're new to the show, every week here on the circuit, we find a music festival that's taking place somewhere in the world, and we play through as many of the artists on the festival's lineup as we can squeeze into an hour. And this week, we are going to be headed to the Netherlands, southern region of the Netherlands, for the Best Kept Secret Festival, which is coming up mid-June, featuring loads of great artists, including Curtis Harding, who we just heard from. And I'm going to keep going with more of the artists, starting with this one. This is Jack White with Archbishop Harold Holmes on Radio Free Brooklyn.

us for Spring 7 Friends. And don't be selfish and keep this all to yourself and don't eat shellfish. Hate is trying to take someone else's love for yourself. But I'm here to tell

pair of soles. Like to begin like at the cut of a rim. Take it as filled to the rim as in brim. Squeeze your stoop like Betty Boop, then make camel alphabet soup and spell plug ones within. Forward march is the same when transistors will play. Coming to bed is the move. Dolby sound will be then top crown when I put the needle into your

That was De La Soul with I Know on Radio Free Brooklyn. Taking us through who else we've heard from on this set here. We heard from Haley Williams, Brotherly Hate, Kourash and Sophie Strutt. We heard Icarus, Jungle by Night with Empire and Gorillaz. We heard Momentary Bliss. Tonight we're listening through some of the artists playing the upcoming Best Kept Secret Festival, which is taking place the 12th through the 14th of June in the Netherlands. And I'm going to play us more music. This is 039 and Mula with Hypnotico on Radio Free Brooklyn.

Anna Van Housewolf, closing off that last set with Mountains Crave. Taking us through who else we heard from. Otis Harding before that with Fever. Nick Cave and the Bad Seeds, we heard Breathless. Genesis Owusu, we listened to Stampede. Before that, Yard Act with Dream Job. Nation of Language, we heard On Division Street. Sudan Archives with Selfish Soul, and Janelle Monae and Amore with The Rush. So we're closing out tonight's show. We've been listening through some of the artists playing the upcoming Best Kept Secret Festival. Thank you for listening, spending some of your Saturday evening with me. Stay right here and spend some more of your Saturday evening with Hair Metal Mixtape coming up next. And I'm going to take us out with another tune. This is Femi Kuti with One People, One World on Radio Free Brooklyn.

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1: America prides itself on being the most just country in the world, and we retain a violent and ignoble death for our convicted murderers. The sentence of the court upon you is that you suffer death in the manner authorized by law, and may the Lord have mercy on your soul.

0: Oh, that's right, ladies and gentlemen. Headbangers, hair metal mixtapers, are you electrified? Hopefully we're electrified tonight. Hopefully the shit will work and we'll have a full show tonight, guys. What's up? Welcome to the show, headbangers. Welcome to Hair Metal Mixtape. I'm your host, Gabe, and that was a brand new single from the legendary British rock legends, Tigers of Pantang, that is now out for download or streaming since the May the 4th. Dun, dun, dun. No word on physical media, but this song definitely cooks, right? I like it, dude. They got a good energy, man. Good energy. All right, kids, tonight we're plugging in and getting electrified. We had a glitch in the Matrix last week. Yeah, you like that glitch right there? Glitch in the Matrix last week. And we're back, baby. We're back. We got new music by right there, Tigers of Pantang. We also got new music by Six Gun Renegades, Degreed, Dharma Guns, King Zebra, The Gasolines. I think the list goes on. We also got new solo music, guys, by Karabi, John Karabi. That's right. Eric Gromwell, Rachel Bolan, and this guy named Bruce Vane. That's new to me. That's pretty cool, man. Pretty cool. Whilst, of course, balancing the classic with the current. All right, that's all after this, guys. So let's get this going. Boom. All right, guys, the mixtape's coming right up, so don't go anywhere. 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All right, folks, it now is time for the Electrified Mixtape, man. How you guys doing, man? Hope you guys had a good week. I'm surviving. I've survived this past week. Busy season has officially begun for me. I'm working crazy hours. I'm doing crazy things. And I got to get electrified for tonight, right? Also, the Red Bulls are playing NYCFC, and that's electrifying right now because we're all tied up. So maybe Skid Row Rob is watching the game tonight. Maybe, what was his name, Adam? Red Bull Phil. I think he's your neighbor or something like that, right? Maybe he's watching. We'll see, guys. We'll see. Some of you guys might have been away this past weekend and this weekend. That's right, man. I remember saying to Hoboken Rose last weekend, she was at the Jersey Shore. And since then, she has saw Tiger Cub at Gramercy Theater this past week. Gramercy Theater, I cannot speak tonight, which was apparently her fourth time seeing them. And I quote, she said, they kick ass, which is awesome. Another shout out to our new top fan in Ohio, Tim Crossley. Big shout out to Jersey Mike and family. Ear Damage Adam, the elder himself. Nice to see you, man. All right, Skid Row Rob, I know you're probably still in full soccer coach mode. So we got one for you tonight. Richie Harper, Belgian Raff. And horns up to everyone else tuning in live and from the archives, man. All right, so let's plug in. Let's plug in. I got a lot of music tonight, so I might not even have time to do the song recap. So you guys got to plug in. And to do that, you have to enter the Electric Circus. That's right, man. Here is Wasp kicking it off for this Saturday night. The big welcome. It's the big welcome to the Hair Metal Mixtape with me, Gabe. On Radio Free Brooklyn, this is Brooklyn. This is the big welcome with Wasp.
1: Ladies and gentlemen, boys and girls, and wild ones of all ages, step right up. I welcome you to come on in, inside the Electric Circus. The music is your passport, your magic key to all the madness that awaits you. Feel the thunder and the frenzy and see all the unusual animals. And the animals, well, they're something else.

Oh, that's right. Gypsy, baby. Gypsy. LA Guns. Hey, man, we got Jose out there who I think brought the mosquito killer all electrified for us. Yo, you know about kicks, Jose? Let's do this, man. Blow my fuse right here on Hair Metal Mixtape with me, Gabe, on Radio Free Brooklyn.

Oh, that's Queensryche Electric Requiem. This is now Six Gun Renegades with Slave to the Grid. It's a new one by Six Gun Renegades. Here it is, Hair Metal Mixtape.

Oh yeah, man. Big shout out to Jersey Mike hanging by the lake, disconnecting from the Matrix. Yo guys, check this out. This is Hailstorm and her version or their version of Ride the Lightning. 2017 Reanime 3.0, the covers EP. Here's Hailstorm on Radio Free Brooklyn Hair Metal Mixtape with me. I'll get it together, man. My lips will get together with my brain soon. But anyway, here's Hailstorm, Ride the Lightning.

0: Yeah.
1: Oh, that's right, man. Hailstorm, keeping it real, man. All right, here's Motley Crue from their new Theater of Pain 40th anniversary. Come on, man. If we're electrified, we like it not only louder, we like it louder than hell. Right here on How About a Mixtape with me, Gabe. I'm really Free Brooklyn. Here's some Crue. We got a three block of some good classics.

That's right, man. Old school Def Leppard, Rock Brigade with On Through the Night is the album. 1980, man. You believe how long ago that was, man? Speaking of long ago, opposite of that, the band Agreed. They got a brand new song called One Hell of a Ride from their album Curtain Calls. That's right, man. Here's the Agreed on Hair Metal Mixtape with me, Gabe. I'm Radio Free Brooklyn from the album Curtain Calls. Here's One Hell of a Ride, the Agreed.

Oh yeah, man, that's a new one by Dharma Guns with a song called Shack O'Clock from a new album called Nightmares and Broken Dreams. Here's a new one by King Zebra called Heart Without a Home. It's their new power ballad.

0: All right, there you have it, folks. There you have it, man. While I flip the tape, let me tell you what we heard on this side A tonight, man. Kicked it off with Wasp, Inside the Electric Circus, of course, with the little opener of the big welcome. LA Guns, Electric Gypsy, Kicks, Blow My Fuse, Queensryche, Electric Requiem. I love that little thing. It's like a minute and 23 second little Queensryche theater of the mind. After that, a new one from Six Gun Renegades, Slave to the Grid, Shiraz Lane, Disconnect from the Matrix, Hailstorm with their version of Ride the Lightning, Motley Crue, Louder Than Hell, Cinderella, Electric Love from Heartbreak Station, Def Leppard, Rock Brigade from that first album, On Through the Night, new one by the band Degreed called One Hell of a Ride, the Dharma Guns have a new one also, Shock O'Clock, it's a new album. That's a song I chose from that album. The album is Nightmares and Broken Dreams. So that whole album is out. It's a good band, man. Dharma Guns. I like them, man. And after that, King Zebra, keeping it real. Their latest release is a power ballad. And powerful the ballad was. Heart Without a Home. And that's it, guys. That's it.
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0: All right, Hellbangers, it's time for side B of tonight's Electrified Mixtape. Are we still plugged in? Are we still feeling electric? Come on, man. I know it's getting late. Adam, Jose, you could always stick your fingers in that zapper. That'll get you going, right? How about you, Jersey Mike? Stick your finger in the fire. That'll wake you up. If you're not, let's do this, guys. All right, let's keep this bird in the sky, flying high, baby. What better way to put wind in our sails than with Firehouse? That's right, man. It's Firehouse right here on Hellman on Mixtape with me, Gabe. I'm ready for Brooklyn. It's side B, guys. It's side B and it's Firehouse Rock. And I know this is side B from last week, but I kind of stopped it a lot and talked a lot. So now we're going to go and kick ass and jam right through, man. What do you got, guys? All right. What's up? What's up? What's up?

Oh, yeah. I hope the fire still burns, man. All right, man. Here's some John Corabi. Oh, no. This is Tesla. Sorry, guys. This is Tesla with Shock from that album Shock. Isn't that cool? Isn't that cool? Corabi's after this.

All right, like I said, man, Tesla Shock from that album Shock, that newer album, right? That was like 2019 or something like that, man. All right, coming up now is the three-man solo block. That's right, man. John Corabi, Eric Groundwall, Rachel Bolan coming at you, man. This one's for Jersey Mike, who just saw Corabi open for Tom Kiefer. This is Your Own Worst Enemy from that new album, New Day, right here at Home on the Mixtape with me, Gabe. I'm Radio Free Brooklyn.

Oh, that's right, man. Rachel Bolin at war with myself. Yo, Adam, Jose, you guys still up? If you need a little help, this band right here is going to help you out, guys. Here's Buck Cherry with Lit Up from their self-titled album, 99. That's right. Buck Cherry right here on Him on the Mixtape with me, Gabe, on Radio Free Brooklyn.

Yo, Scandi Rockers, the Gasolines have got a new one too, man. I'm Not Your Mirror. Brand new single from the Gasolines. Let's crank this one up, man. After this one is Bruce Vain, new to the show, new song too. Gasolines right here in Heaven on a Mixtape with me, Gabe, on Radio Free. Bring it out.

That's right. That's Bruce Vane. That brings us to the Kiss Gem of the Night. And you know who this is, baby. This is Ace with Shock Me from the album Love Gun. And it's right here on Hammer on a Mixtape with me, Gabe, on Radio Free Brooklyn. Penultimate power ballad up next. That's for Skid Row Rob. Here's Kiss first.

All right, there you have it, folks. There you have it, side B, and what a side B it was, right? All right, we kicked it off with Firehouse, Rocks on the Radio, Twisted Sister, The Fire Still Burns, Tesla, Shock, John Corabi with a new one from the new album, Your Own Worst Enemy, Eric Groundwall with a new one, Praying for a Miracle from that new album coming out, or it's already out, I think. Rachel Bolan, At War with Myself, Gargoyle of the Garden State, his new album, Buck Cherry, Lit Up, Warrant Riding High, Wild Street, Tennessee Cocaine, new one by The Gasolines, I'm Not Your Mirror, new one by Bruce Vane, Let's Go, Kiss, Shock Me, Skid Row, 18 in Life, Ozzy Osbourne, Lightning Strikes from that album, The Ultimate Sin. Oh, that's a good one. I really enjoyed it. 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All right, that's it, folks. 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Be kind, rewind, and mixtapes for life. All right, guys, no time for a bonus track, but we're going to go out old school. Let's do this.

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5: This is the Night Gallery.

It's 11:01 on Saturday night. That can only mean one thing. You're in the Night Gallery with DJ Dr. Jolly West and Tripmaker, and this is Blue Cheer.

0: Welcome back to the Night Gallery. I'm DJ Dr. Jolly West, MD. We just heard a couple tracks start us off. Blue Cheer doing Summertime Blues off their 1968 album, Vincibus Eruptum. That was a cover of the Eddie Cochran track from 1958. Then we heard Barry Back doing Horseman Attack off of Lively Move, Lazy Body All-Stars Volume 1, sometime from the 80s. I couldn't get an exact track on that, doing a little dance hall. So Tripmaker, we are men of culture, men of arts and letters.
1: Arguably.
0: Have you, I always like to check in and see what you're listening to, reading. What are you reading right now?
1: You know what? I just read this really fascinating, full disclosure. When I say read, I am listening to audiobooks. Some people feel like that makes a big distinction. I'm not one of those people.
0: I agree. Fuck the other people. Fuck them. Don't listen to our show. Die.
1: I read this book by Chris O'Dell, and she was a staffer at Apple Corps Record. Well, Apple Corps. It was a boutique. It was a record label. It was the Beatles HQ. So she started working there in the summer of 68. She's from Phoenix, Arizona, originally. An American woman. She goes on to an illustrious career, working with musicians, doing a lot of tour managing for the Stones, Bob Dylan, and the Rolling Thunder Review. A lot more stuff. It was a really fascinating book, but very much a young woman's perspective on the music industry, which is kind of a rare perspective. I wonder if there weren't more horror stories that she didn't share, because honestly, most women's memoirs I read that are from the industry of music have like at least one or two very negative encounters with men in the business.
0: Speaking of autobiographies written by women, I've got a kind of rare one called Body Count by this woman named Francine Schwartz that was Paul McCartney's kind of lover back in when the Beatles were still together, like towards the end of the Beatles. And it's short, but it definitely paints a picture of Sir Paul that's a little bit grittier than I think the kind of lovable Beatle that we all think of him as.
1: I believe it.
0: Speaking of musical biographies, I saw Michael this week. Very strange film, the Michael Jackson.
1: Oh, right. Yeah.
0: Very odd. It's one of the most disturbing movies because of that I've ever seen, in that it's kind of like what was the movie about the Holocaust where it came out a couple years ago, where it was the family living right next to the death camp and you actually don't see it?
1: I don't remember the name of it. It was like something that implied guilt by association or guilt through apathy. That may not be the right term to use.
0: Yeah, so Michael's kind of the same way in that all the horror is kind of off screen as far as what we know about Michael Jackson, but it's not in the movie, right? But you can't escape thinking about what we know that's not in the movie. They also just really do a weird thing, I guess because Janet Jackson didn't want to be involved. There just is no Janet in the family. There is a LaToya, no Janet. I would not recommend seeing it unless you're, you know, a completist or you just want a disturbing experience.
1: Well, it wasn't on my list.
0: Yeah. What I would recommend you see is I saw a very cool film at Film Forum from 1986 called No Picnic that I think was, shown at a few festivals, but not really widely released. It was shot on the Lower East Side in 86. On location. So you really get a good feel for like how gritty and grimy the Lower East Side was in 86. Like it takes place in an apartment building where they're doing a rent strike, and it's kind of like a neo-noir-ish thing. It doesn't really cohere plot-wise, but it's kind of a vibes thing. So,
1: sure.
0: Tripmaker, tell us a little bit about the set we're about to hear.
1: I was feeling funky, so we're going to kick things off. There's some movie soundtrack stuff in here. 70s funk, I believe, almost all the way through. We're going to start off with Marvin Gaye, these instrumentals from the Trouble Man soundtrack. Kick it.

0: We're back in the Night Gallery, following my funky fresh set. You just heard Marvin Gaye, Trouble Man theme, T Plays It Cool. After Marvin, you heard Ann Peebles, I Can't Stand the Rain. Oh, this song is from the 60s. It's Mary Clayton from the performance soundtrack, Poor White Hound Dog. After that, oh, that's also from the 60s, Nina Simone, Save Me, from the Very Rare Evening live LP. And we started off with a firmly 1975 track, Bohannon, The Groove I Feel, from Dance Your Ass Off, an all-time favorite.
1: So, have you seen Trouble Man?
0: No, I never have. I feel like that's not one that's easy to see.
1: I haven't seen that one either. Yeah, I've seen a lot of the soundtrack, blaxploitation movies that guys did soundtracks for, but that's one I have not seen. During the break, Tripmaker and I together were able to remember the title of the Nazi movie. It's called Zone of Interest. Is that right? Did we figure that out?
0: Zone of Interest.
1: Zone of Interest.
0: I never saw it.
1: I didn't either. It sounds really horrifying. So I was waiting to a day where I could, like, you know, subject myself to it. But I have not seen it yet. I've heard it's quite good in a very disturbing way. We heard some funky soul groove from Tripmaker. I'm going to slow it down a little bit. We're going to have a little bit of a quieter, pastoral summer experience with my set. Starting off with Ernest Hood.

0: Welcome back to the Night Gallery on RadioFreeBrooklyn.org. I am DJ Dr. Jolly West. I am flying this plane with my co-pilot,
1: Trip Maker, right here in the cockpit.
0: In the cockpit, that's right. So we heard a pastoral set from yours truly, DJ Dr. Jolly West. We started off with Ernest Hood doing the Lost Creek Suite off of his Back to the Woodlands record. Now, that was a record that was not released back in the day when Freedom to Spend went to re-release his incredible found sound kind of instrumental album Neighborhoods from 1975. It turned out that he recorded this separate album but had never released it. So I'd highly recommend that. You can get it on Bandcamp. After that, we heard Booker T and the MGs covering Sunny off of their 1966 And Now album. And then we closed it out with kind of a theme I'm getting into. I love playing the Dark Beach Boys tracks, The Shadow of the Summer. We heard the Beach Boys doing Till I Die off of their 1971 album, Surf's Up. Are you a fan of that album, Tripmaker?
1: I don't own it, but yeah, I like it.
0: Yeah, it's a good one. I think that was when Brian was not doing so well, so it's an interesting mix of Brian stuff and...
1: The 70s were a hard time for Brian.
0: Yeah, yeah. I remember first hearing that song, I think. There's a documentary where he is sitting in a sandbox, the infamous sandbox that he had in his house with his piano on it, just playing that song by himself, and it's very haunting. So you've been listening to the Night Gallery on Radio Free Brooklyn. Tell the people what time we're on, Tripmaker.
1: You can find us on Saturday nights at 11 p.m. Eastern, 10 p.m. Central. I think we're still on Fridays, too.
0: I'm not sure about that, actually.
1: Yeah, I don't know.
0: You can listen to our old episodes on the show page.
1: I haven't looked at the old schedule in a bit.
0: Well, there's a little bit of a question with the old episodes going forward in that... Apparently, we've been naughty, and Spotify, which owns Megaphone, which is what we use to kind of upload our old shows, has been sending out emails saying, don't do this anymore. So we'll definitely be on Mixcloud, and I'll put the link on the show page, and then I'm going to try and figure out with the station with Megaphone. It's not just our show, it's all the shows. I guess Spotify has a rule against using full tracks. So we've kind of been skirting under the radar, but now that they're together... So,
1: well, yeah, if they're running us as a podcast, I guess.
0: Probably, yeah, I think so.
1: There's a lot of licensing issues. I can understand, but fuck Spotify.
0: Oh, yeah, fuck Spotify. Yeah, I mean, if they could give however many millions to Joe Rogan, they could be okay with our fake podcast music show. I could eat my ass, Spotify. 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This is Good Night from me, DJ Dr. Jolly West.
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6: You know you don't have to act with me, Steve. You don't have to say anything, and you don't have to do anything. Not a thing. 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You know how to whistle, don't you, Steve? You just put your lips together and blow.

0: Today, I'm going to show you how to whistle without your fingers. First thing you're going to want to do is just say the word Sam. Sam.
1: Sam.
0: Sam. And notice how the tongue forms in your mouth. Sam. And then the air goes over the tongue.
1: Sam.
0: Sam. And then second thing, you know, lick your lips. Pull the gums, your lips over your gums. And then do it all over again. Sam. Sam. Sam. And we're going to drop the Sam and just do S. And you can see how it's almost a whistle already. And it's just a short hop from here to actually whistling. And we're just going to purse our lips just a little bit more. We're going to close them a little bit more. And then breathe out in a short burst. Hope this has been helpful. 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

0: Hello, everyone. Welcome to the Dita Show after a little break. I'm so happy to have the iconic Cheryl Bailey today with me.
1: I'm amazed to be here with you.
0: Really?
1: The amazing Dita.
0: No.
1: Yes.
0: You don't even know anything about me.
1: I know. No, I saw I saw a video of you smoking our friend Peter Bernstein.
0: Oh, my God.
1: I think you made him retreat. That's how on fire you
0: are. No, he really... He gave me a hard time that gig. I mean, not a very hard time, but he was playing so well. And
1: yeah, well, you showed him how well you could play.
0: I picked a good clip. But yeah, that's nice. That's how you saw me play?
1: Yeah, you know, it's funny. I'm, you know, social media is such a bizarre thing in our world. But I discovered you through there and also Camila Meza.
0: Oh, yeah. Camila went to a new school with me at the same time.
1: Yeah. So then we were both in some, you know, challenge, like a blues challenge.
0: Really?
1: On, you know, some guy has a show, Jazz Memes. Anyway, and I was so blown away. So I got in touch with her and then we've had her as a guest at Berkeley. And
0: wow.
1: You know, and like now we're talking about doing a little project together. So
0: sometimes, is amazing.
1: Sometimes there are good things about social media.
0: Totally. You know? Yeah. Camila and I, we had a gig together every Monday. We were playing together at this restaurant in Soho.
1: Wow.
0: And I haven't seen her for a long time. I love her.
1: Yeah.
0: Wow. She's the only one I know that doing what I'm doing. And now I also know you.
1: Yes.
0: And who else is playing guitar?
1: You mean women?
0: And like women,
1: guitar.
0: Yeah.
1: Oh, well, I think there are
0: more.
1: There are. Do you know Deb Botos?
0: No.
1: She does the whole, I don't know if you can call it gypsy now, but gypsy.
0: Yeah.
1: She's killing. She's in Canada.
0: And wow, I should check her out.
1: Yeah. She's great. And, of course, my mind goes blank, but you know.
0: Yeah, and but not many. It's kind of cool, like that. There's a lot of women that play amazing guitar.
1: Yeah.
0: Different styles. I don't know, a lot of like bebop or like jazz.
1: Yeah. Maybe, well, we're special.
0: Yeah. But no, that's why I feel like it's a special episode. When I do interviews like myself, I don't love when they ask me, how is it to be a woman in jazz?
1: I hate it.
0: It's a worse question.
1: No, I hate it.
0: But I feel like with you, we can talk a tiny bit about, because I feel like we're on the same path.
1: Yeah.
0: You're also a Gemini, no?
1: No, I'm
0: or
1: on the cusp.
0: A Taurus.
1: I'm on the cusp. Yeah.
0: I was going to ask you.
1: I don't know. But I have a Gemini moon. So I'm kind of crazy. Crazy
0: okay, cool. Because I'm a Gemini. Rising and sun.
1: It's a guitar sign.
0: Really?
1: Yeah.
0: Who else is a Gemini?
1: Oh, Paul Bullenbeck's a double Gemini.
0: Really?
1: My friend Jack Wilkins was a Gemini.
0: Ah.
1: Those guys are great guitarists.
0: Yeah.
1: I think there's something mercurial about the guitar. Yeah. It's geometric shapes and also the speed. Actually, my guitar is called the Mercury. Mercury's the, you know, Gemini.
0: Totally.
1: So my builder here in New York, Rick McCurdy, he built this and he calls it, he put a Mercury on the headstock. And he just smiled and said, it's the fastest of all the gods.
0: Wow. That's so cool. Wait, so someone built a guitar and made it your guitar?
1: Yeah. His name's Rick McCurdy.
0: Yeah.
1: Is this going to be on YouTube? I could show it.
0: Yeah, show.
1: So the headstock, you could see has...
0: You can move your tuner a little so we see it clearly.
1: Yeah, the Mercury.
0: Beautiful.
1: Is on the headstock. And that was his little joke with me. He's down on Hudson Street.
0: He's a great guitar. The guitar is amazing.
1: It's amazing.
0: Maybe you should make a guitar for me.
1: Yeah, sure. I'll introduce
0: will do
1: you.
0: It?
1: Yes,
0: yeah.
1: I'll introduce you. He's fantastic. He'll make a guitar for you. He's not one of these builders who goes, it's about him.
0: Yeah.
1: It's about you. Because he made this incredible guitar for my friend Vic Juris, also RIP.
0: Oh, I love Vic.
1: He was so nervous.
0: My teacher.
1: To make this guitar for Vic, because he had that amazing guitar that he loved.
0: Yeah.
1: So Rick just studied that guitar.
0: Wow.
1: And then he made this guitar for Vic that I was kind of mad. I said, Rick, why don't you make me a guitar like that?
0: Yo.
1: I don't know where that guitar is, but it was an amazing guitar. And he built guitars for John Abercrombie as well.
0: Wow.
1: But he makes, this is a short scale guitar because I'm a short person.
0: Yeah.
1: And I like that feeling with my hands. And anyway, he's fantastic.
0: It looks great and looks light. I'm looking for a lighter guitar because I love my guitar.
1: I know,
0: there's nothing
1: cool
0: feels
1: guitar.
0: Better. But when I stand up, it's a little schlumpy for me.
1: Mm.
0: And I would like to be able to stand up with a light guitar and like play.
1: Yeah.
0: But have it feel good. So maybe
1: you know, you try this later, but you might like the size of the body because it's a small body.
0: Yeah.
1: And I don't know. I love it. As soon as I saw it, I said, I love this. But he makes I play some solid bodies and he makes all of them. I have a telly. Actually, we were talking earlier, I play with a Nat Cohen. So a lot of times I play that telly and he makes the neck profile the same so that it's not strange to switch.
0: Wow.
1: And I use that guitar on that gig because, well, Nat can do just about anything.
0: Mm-hmm.
1: No, she can do anything. But the show goes from maybe sometimes a little like Charlie Christian and Benny Goodman. And then there's a shred at the end where everybody's like with their lighters out. We just melt everyone's faces. So I have to kind of go from really straight ahead swing sound to like a ripping rock guitar sound.
0: Yeah. Telly is good for different things.
1: Yes.
0: We're going to take a short break from chatting because I have to do something, a free space on my phone. But also, I want our listeners to know you a little better. So we're going to play a song from your record. I was listening on the way and I had a great time.
1: Cool.
0: I don't know which one to choose because I loved a few.
1: Okay.
0: I'm thinking about from the album For All Those Living.
1: Oh, okay.
0: Maybe An Unexpected Turn.
1: Oh, sure.
0: Or For a Russian Princess.
1: Play Unexpected Turn. That's a nice swinging thing.
0: Perfect. Let's listen to it and then we'll continue.

0: Wow. So swinging and amazing.
1: Thank you.
0: Tell me more about making records for you.
1: Wow. Well,
0: when was the last time you made a record?
1: Well, that's a great question because the beginning of the year, my organ trio celebrated 25 years.
0: Wow.
1: And we played at Smalls, and the next day we went in the studio and recorded. And our record previously, which has been quite some time, was on the Cellar Live
0: yes.
1: label. And so it did really well. It's called An Unexpected Turn.
0: Yeah.
1: I mean, sorry. That's the tune. The tune is on that. I was thinking we did a version of that tune. We just listened
0: yeah.
1: to it. It's called A Meeting of Minds is the record. So anyway, they were really psyched to put out the record. So we recorded all new. Well, no, that's not true. We didn't record all new stuff, a lot of new stuff. So it'll come out in 2027.
0: Wow, that's exciting. Also on this label.
1: On Cellar Live. But,
0: yeah.
1: you know, the thing that's strange about it is that, you know, the streaming thing, they do, I think Cellar Live has done a good job of transitioning into streaming from what I understand.
0: Totally. I think it's the same distribution of my label. It's La Reserve.
1: Okay. Okay.
0: In the Orchard, they're doing the distribution for these labels.
1: Okay.
0: Yeah.
1: Okay. So it's just sort of strange to me to not have a thing.
0: What do you, you're not making a physical
1: maybe
0: thing.
1: I think there are a few, but for instance, I just did this record last year, so with Jerry Bergonzi.
0: Yeah.
1: And I did two records with him. One actually came out on a disc and there was some press around it. And the other one was just streaming. And all of a sudden people were texting me or emailing, go, I love this new Jerry Bergonzi thing. And I was like, what is it? I don't even know it. And so it's just kind of strange to me that it's just in the ethers.
0: Totally. I mean, you can decide to make your own, but if the label is not making it.
1: Yes.
0: It's on you. But I'm making like CDs of my streaming album. The label is not making, but I made CDs in vinyl.
1: Yeah.
0: Hoping I'll sell it, but
1: yeah,
0: it is nice to have a physical thing. I hear you.
1: Yeah. Well, I did vinyl. I self-produced one with my quartet, the SBQ, with Harvey S., Neil Smith, and Miki Hayama.
0: Yeah.
1: And that it sells a lot. It came out great too. But, you know, I kind of just forged ahead and put it out myself. And people order it from me, but I also, you can download it for free on my YouTube page. So anyway, it was kind of an experiment. It was fun to have the vinyl, but I people love it. So
0: yeah. Amazing.
1: Yeah.
0: I want to talk more specific with you, but also, is it nice to have a career in jazz?
1: I don't know.
0: Live in New York.
1: Oh, I don't know what else to do with my life.
0: And but great answer, and that's what I would say.
1: Yes.
0: But did you ever have times in your life when you were considering or thinking about it more, or you just know that that's what you can do and you do it?
1: Well, I came from a family of musicians, so it wasn't weird. Cool. And I was really supported, which I now look back and go, wow, that was amazing. There was one moment, though, I was going through, a heartbreak, or I was just really down, and I really wanted to quit. And I was really looking into, I'm going to drive a UPS truck or be a truck driver or something.
0: Yeah.
1: I was totally into it. And then I met this amazing guitarist, Jimmy Weibel, who passed away. He's probably in his late 80s. It was several years before he passed. If you don't know him, Jimmy Weibel, W-Y-B-L-E.
0: Mm-hmm.
1: He does this incredible, he's from L.A., and he does this unbelievable inventive finger style, contrapuntal style playing. He played with Benny Goodman.
0: Do you know how to do it?
1: No, I can hack at some of his pieces.
0: Yeah.
1: But at any rate, I met him at that time and I never told him that I was thinking this, but I was really thinking. And he came out to New York and we hung out. We went to see Peter. We just went out and just was beautiful. And, he said, I want to give you a present before I die. And I was like, well, you can't give me a present because you're not going to die. And I love you and just don't do that.
0: Yeah.
1: Any of that. So he left and went back to LA and my builder, called me and said, Jimmy left something for you. And he had a guitar built for me. He had Rick build a guitar.
0: Wow.
1: Actually, this guitar that I play is.
0: Ah.
1: And anyway, and it was weird because before he left, I dropped him off where he was staying. He said, don't ever stop what you're doing. You're part of a family. You're part of something big and we love you.
0: Yeah.
1: And that was it. I never looked back at trying to drive a truck. And it was just kind of, you know, one of those spooky moments that you're like, whoa. Okay.
0: Yeah. Wow. So you just make it work. You like play gigs, you make records.
1: Yeah.
0: You teach at Berkeley. Tell me more about that.
1: Well, I'm not on the faculty anymore. I'm actually the assistant chair. So I boss people around.
0: Really? What does that mean? Like,
1: wow. Okay. Well, I taught there. I am a professor and I, 25 years, I celebrated 25 years at Berkeley. So as a chair.
0: Live there or you just commuted there?
1: Just commute. Yeah. Yeah. Yeah, so the chair, I'm in charge of the curriculum. I have to sometimes, well, the best things I could do is find scholarships for students or opportunities for my faculty. We have 54 faculty and about 850 guitar students. So that I oversee that. Guest artists, all kinds of things. And strange problems that I never imagined I would ever have to deal with. But
0: do you like does it fit your personality to manage people or
1: I don't know. They probably say no.
0: Yeah. But they let you do it.
1: They let me do it. Yeah. Somehow they agree.
0: You've been there for so many years, so you probably know the how it works.
1: Kind of. Yeah. I mean there's always very strange things that happen. But overall I enjoy it. And because
0: who teaches guitar these days?
1: Who teaches
0: there?
1: Well, we have some New Yorkers like Freddie Bryant and Amanda Monaco and Chris Bergson, Nir Felder, David Gilmour, Tim Miller. Those are some names. Yeah. I mean, there are a lot, 54 people, all styles, heavy metal and bluegrass and all kinds of things.
0: Yeah.
1: Yeah. It's
0: Do
1: cool.
0: you need to have a master's to teach at Berkeley or no?
1: No. I mean, I think it's different these days. When I was coming up, there weren't really that many college programs.
0: Yeah.
1: But now there are. So I think it's made that hill a little tougher.
0: Yeah.
1: But I mean, I think I don't have a master's. I just have an undergrad.
0: Okay, great.
1: But I have my master's in the real world. So I think that's what we care about. And we care about great teachers.
0: Right.
1: So...
0: That's amazing. Yeah. I almost went to Berkeley. I got a full scholarship, but then I also got a great one at New School, and I prefer to be in New York.
1: Well, you know, I get it. I'm a New Yorker, and I get it.
0: Are you from New York?
1: No, I'm not. I'm not from New York, but I've been here most of my adult life. So
0: you're from Pennsylvania?
1: From Pittsburgh,
0: Pittsburgh.
1: Yeah. Have you ever been to Pittsburgh?
0: I don't remember. If I was, it was like for a gig one day and came back. Are there gigs there? I don't even remember.
1: There's some cool gigs there, yeah. There's Maybe some great play there. Gigs there, yeah.
0: Oh, I don't even know. But we should go.
1: Yeah,
0: I remember
1: let's go.
0: It from a movie. Pittsburgh, North Dakota. Like from a, I don't know what movie.
1: Okay.
0: Anyway.
1: That's cool.
0: Super cool. Okay, so you're a New Yorker. You live here your whole life. You live in the Bronx.
1: In the Bronx, yeah.
0: So cool. I should go more. I've only been to the Bronx like two times.
1: You can go to the Yankees game. That's in the Bronx.
0: That's nice. Do you have hobbies and like things you do out of music?
1: I don't know. I mean, I'm really into fitness and weightlifting. And
0: really? Yeah, you seem very
1: I do
0: in
1: that.
0: Shape.
1: Thank you. Thank you. That's
0: How do you... You do a lot of fitness?
1: Yeah, I'm kind of... My thing. Yeah.
0: Really?
1: Yeah.
0: What do you do? Like you go to the gym?
1: I'm into weightlifting. I've done all kinds of different styles of weightlifting, like powerlifting. And, but now I kind of do a sort of a more like what bodybuilders type of weightlifting. It's a different style, but.
0: You train yourself or you?
1: Yeah. But I go to trainers. I've studied. Yeah. I used to be certified trainer. So.
0: That's cool.
1: Yeah. But
0: so
1: I don't know.
0: Like every day you go, like there's a time that you go to the gym most days?
1: Yeah, most days. It's part of my, I don't know. Sometimes I just say, some people do antidepressants. I do the gym. It just keeps me sane.
0: Yeah.
1: So.
0: Like, totally. Someone told me yesterday she started doing it every day and it made her like feel like she started taking antidepressants.
1: Yeah. I think there's a lot to that.
0: Wow, I need to start doing it more. I mean, I do Pilates, but I feel like I need more.
1: Pilates is
0: good.
1: Ooh, yeah, okay.
0: Yeah.
1: That's great.
0: But I need like more like things that like take my, like make my heart faster.
1: Yeah, I need that too. I'm a little lazy with that.
0: Yeah, I feel like that makes you happy.
1: Yeah.
0: But also weights.
1: Yeah.
0: Anyway, Okay, so that's a hobby. But otherwise, you really care about the guitar still? Like, you feel like that passion is like...
1: Yeah.
0: You practice a lot and stuff?
1: Yeah.
0: Really?
1: Yeah.
0: What are you into these days?
1: I don't know. Sometimes, because my life is different now. I'm not on the road all the time because I, you know, have this pretty heavy lift of a gig. But I kind of work on little problems on the guitar. I mean, also, I have people's music that I'm working on. Like, I have some things coming up with right. Jerry Bergonzi, so I'm shedding.
0: That's another thing I want to talk to you about being a sideman and, like, having your own thing.
1: Yeah, so I'm working on that. I work with Bruce Gertz and Alan Chase. These are all kind of really heavy Boston cats, but they are great composers, and their music is, you know.
0: Yeah.
1: So I'm always... have my head in that, working on that music and then maybe my own music. And, so I do a lot of technique, but then I try to weave it into that music that I'm working yeah. on.
0: What are some technique stuff you're doing? I never work on technique.
1: I know. It's sort of strange. I don't know. I just always want to get a beautiful tone.
0: Yeah. You do have a great tone.
1: Oh, thank you. Yeah. I'm always just trying to find, the most relaxed state of playing in, because that's to me where you make the best music and you get the best tone.
0: Yeah.
1: So that's a lot of the things that I work on.
0: But it's like an exercise? You're just playing, like, figure out what's relaxed and have a nice tone.
1: One thing I do is I practice everything very slow.
0: Yeah.
1: I mean, I love the digital metronomes because they can go really slow. So I'm really into also just precision where things sit in the beat, where they feel good.
0: Yeah.
1: To me, it really has to swing.
0: Yes.
1: So I might take one of these crazy Jerry Bergonzi tunes and really slow it down.
0: Mm-hmm.
1: And then I might... You know Hannon? You know the no. Hannon, like, yeah, you know.
0: It sounds beautiful.
1: It's their piano
0: yeah.
1: techniques. So I might, now that's a more complex kind of pattern, but I might just take, or, you know, Sonny Rollins would call it a figure.
0: Yeah.
1: And try to take these crazy chord changes and keep the figure going through the whole piece.
0: Yeah.
1: So that might be great. One kind of thing that I do. But, I, you know, sometimes you have to really slow it down because the harmony's shifting.
0: Yeah.
1: And maybe the chord scales are kind of shifting.
0: Mm-hmm.
1: So that's one thing that I'll do. Sometimes I'll do things where I just play on one string.
0: Ah, yeah.
1: You know, and just kind of play the... through all my ideas, you know, just I think yeah. of different ways to see the instrument and feel comfortable.
0: Yeah.
1: But, it's repertoire based. So yeah,
0: usually that's the best repertoire.
1: Some kind of crazy thing. I don't know. What do you practice?
0: I transcribe a lot, and then when I practice, I usually transcribe, and usually it makes me first of all like play more musically because I feel like my ear is very awakened when I. Because first when I transcribe, I always sing what I transcribe first.
1: Yeah.
0: And then I find it on guitar. And then like I'm practicing. I have this system, Sammy Hill taught it to me.
1: Okay.
0: That I like don't play it even. I touch the instrument and I sing it.
1: Uh-huh.
0: And then I play it and just sing it loudly in my head, but not really sing it.
1: Yeah.
0: And just doing that for like 20 minutes make me like have projection from my instrument. Like I'm singing, you know?
1: Yeah. That's
0: I feel
1: fantastic.
0: Like I mean anything more. So that's the first what I'll do. And then usually the transcription will give me a little bit of a, oh my God, how does he do that?
1: Yeah,
0: or like, wow, he's playing a cool thing with an augmented scale or like anything, you know, how we can show you everything. And then I'll say, wow, let me try that on a different tune
1: or things
0: like that.
1: I love that. You know, I did a concert with Henry Johnson, who's a Chicago-based, fantastic guitarist. But he was really saying, like, he's still just transcribing things. And So that's good to hear that from you, because now I'm going to put it in my calendar to do it every day.
0: Yeah. To me, it's like also the easiest thing to approach practicing. And then it's always like, oh my God, I want to practice this. I want to practice that. Like it's just because usually your ear is also excited about you do a transcription that your ear is attracted to.
1: Mm-hmm.
0: And then you're like, ah, yes, this is how they do this sound. And then you like start working on things you care about. I don't know.
1: Yeah. I love that. I love all of that. And the singing part is so important.
0: Yeah, the singing is great because that's the most important for me. I just want to sing for my instrument.
1: Yeah.
0: I kind of don't like the guitar recently.
1: Okay.
0: It's just not a good instrument for jazz unless it's great. But like sometimes I'm like, I don't want that sound. I don't know. So I feel like the only thing I can do is to try and make it sing.
1: Yeah.
0: And that's the best thing I can do for practicing. But
1: I hear that. But you also are a singer.
0: I also sing. So yeah, I practice singing too.
1: Yeah.
0: And I also work a lot on repertoire, whether it's like writing or like learning a song or like arranging a song. I feel like, yeah, because I'm a singer and I mostly do my own gigs these days. I do some sideman work, but less.
1: Mm-hmm.
0: So I like, and I have gigs. So I have to think a lot what I'm going to play.
1: Mm-hmm.
0: And I do a lot of songs many times, but I also like always want to keep a little bit something fresh. So I'll bring a new thing. So I have to like, it's hard to find good songs. I mean, they're all over, but like something you want to sing.
1: Yeah. Well, because you have the lyric, right?
0: Yeah.
1: And you have to feel.
0: I have to feel it.
1: Yeah.
0: Yeah.
1: Yeah.
0: So
1: I mean,
0: for me, that's the big work.
1: Yeah. Interesting. Wow. That's cool. That's cool stuff to think about.
0: Yeah. Right. Did you ever sing?
1: No.
0: It was never something you were like, might happen?
1: No. I mean, I sing and I sing what I play.
0: Mm-hmm.
1: And I think this is great. Like, I have my students sing stuff.
0: But yeah.
1: Not professionally, no.
0: Yeah.
1: I don't know. I think you have to be really brave. You must be.
0: Yeah,
1: you're very brave because you're vulnerable. You're just going up there and
0: I know.
1: Singing.
0: When right? I was starting from guitar. I didn't sing at all. And then when I moved, I had it secretly starting really to want to sing, but it felt like I need to like come out of the closet. I was so scared to tell people I want to sing.
1: Wow. Okay.
0: But then when I moved to New York, I'm like, okay, I think I'm going to just tell people that I'm a singer and a guitar player. And then it won't be shocking because that's how they'll know me.
1: I see.
0: And it was still scary, but a little less because no one knew me. It's more scary to tell people that already know you as one thing that you're going to start being something else.
1: That's interesting.
0: You know?
1: Yeah, right.
0: Anyway, but then, but it's, there's different levels of it. Like for me to go sing without a guitar was really scary. And before my last record that I just released,
1: yeah,
0: my teacher, Sammy Hale, started sending me to see him. He told me, you know what? Homework, go sit in without a guitar.
1: Whew.
0: Just
1: yeah.
0: sing.
1: Yeah.
0: So that was really fun for me and hard.
1: Yeah. I think you're very brave.
0: Thank you.
1: That's what I think.
0: I mean, I love musicians that are not like professional singers that sing. So I think if you wanted to, you could do it.
1: Yeah, sure. All right. I'll think about
0: it. Yeah, maybe the next Cheryl Bailey record is Cheryl Bailey.
1: Well, now I could put it out under Shelly
0: yeah,
1: Bailey.
0: Yeah, Shelly Bailey sings and plays.
1: And they'll know when they see
0: how I love the name Shelly.
1: How long it takes to catch on.
0: Yeah. That'd be great.
1: Wow. Okay.
0: Anyway, enough about me. You're a good question asker. You made me talk.
1: Oh.
0: It's good. No, sometimes it's a conversation I love. Sometimes it's more of an interview.
1: Yeah.
0: Also cool, but
1: okay.
0: I love the conversation.
1: Yeah, me
0: too. Mostly women do it more conversational.
1: Yeah. We do a podcast at Berkeley, and it's interesting because actually we do just let people go off, and it's great where we go. And then every once in a while we jump in and ask a question, but...
0: Yeah. Yeah, there's different ways to do it.
1: Yeah, yeah.
0: Anyway, okay, so we talked about this, about that. Do you think it's the best balance for you to be like in some other people's bands and then have your own thing?
1: I mean, I never thought about it that way, but I do get a lot of inspiration, particularly playing people's compositions.
0: Yeah.
1: There's always something like, wow, very inspiring to me. Or I'm like, I wish I wrote that. That's, you know, really cool. And of course, the challenges that it brings to you to play. I don't know. You know, it's kind of funny because, yeah, I am a leader and a writer and I do my own thing. And I've balanced that my whole career. And sometimes I always feel like, especially if you're on the road as a side person, it's more like being in kindergarten.
0: Totally.
1: And, you know, and that's, can be nice because you know you just have to show up at lobby call at the right time and then do your thing and then go back and do it again every day. But being a leader, you're always thinking about, oh my god, when's the sound check, does all the gear there, and then if you're traveling, you know, all those things, because you're are responsible for everybody. So there's a different stress to, I, you know, but there's also when it's really successful, it's all your, it's, it, I don't want to say like, not that my side people don't play great, but
0: yeah,
1: it's yours.
0: Totally. It's more rewarding in a way, but it's also way more stressful than work.
1: Yes. Because also, especially, you know, if you put together a tour, I mean, I'm always, I don't know, maybe I've been very lucky, but I'm always prepared, like something's going to go wrong and yeah. I'm going to have to get rooms for everybody and I'm going to sleep on the floor. Like I, yeah. you know, just as a leader, I yeah. always want my side people to be taken care of.
0: Yeah.
1: So I'll always take that sacrifice.
0: Yeah.
1: Knock on wood, I guess, or whatever. I haven't had anything, you know, I mean, we went to China, the organ trio, and, you know, a place like China, if something goes wrong, it could be pretty wrong.
0: Yeah.
1: And you're just thinking like, okay, I could buy flights to get out of here right now or, you know.
0: Yeah.
1: So you have that in the back of your mind. It just could be a stressful. But yeah. When you're a side person, yeah.
0: Totally. But one of the other more fits your personality or no? Or like you like being in that position more?
1: I don't know. I like both of them. Maybe that's the Gemini yeah. moon, right?
0: Right.
1: You know?
0: What's yeah. your sun right, sign?
1: Oh, I'm a Taurus.
0: Ah, Taurus, right.
1: Yeah.
0: I'm sitting.
1: Yeah. No, but yeah.
0: Okay, so your birthday is soon.
1: I know. Gemini cusp.
0: What are you going to do on your birthday?
1: Oh, I don't know. I'm not looking forward to this one. It's a big one.
0: It's a big one, right? I read your Wikipedia. So
1: I'm not excited about it.
0: Okay.
1: So
0: really? Are you yeah. sad about it?
1: I am sad about it.
0: Really?
1: Yeah. I never thought I would be, but yeah.
0: Well, we want to talk about it more?
1: No, not really.
0: This is therapy. Okay.
1: Yeah, I can call my therapist.
0: Yeah. Do we have a therapist?
1: I had a great one. I'd like
0: yeah.
1: Yeah. I could use her again.
0: Yeah. Wow. Okay. Okay. So birthday. What did I want to tell you?
1: I don't know.
0: Should we play something?
1: We could play something.
0: Let's play a song.
1: Oh, I'd love that.
0: Okay.
1: Now, don't rip me up like you did Peter Burstein.
0: No, I don't think I will, because I really don't.
1: So we had talked about maybe Come Rain or Come Shine.
0: Yeah, let's do that. I love the song. I'll tell you that I'm not playing it a lot, which is a great thing, but I'm going to look at it a little bit as we do it.
1: Okay.
0: But I love that song.
1: Okay.
0: Would you want to play the melody?
1: I'd love it.
0: Okay.
1: Ready?
0: Yeah. What's your tempo?
1: One, two, one, two, three, four.

0: Ooh.
1: Something like that.
0: Amazing. Oh my God.
1: That was fun. I left my body there and we were just kind of doing
0: too.
1: The thing.
0: I want to play more.
1: Yeah, me too. I didn't want to take
0: you're
1: your
0: so
1: whole
0: good.
1: Show up.
0: No, it's just like...
1: Well, it's because it's just swinging, right?
0: I know. It feels really nice. Yeah. And you make me love guitar again.
1: Oh, thank you. That's awesome.
0: Yeah, because of the tone.
1: Ah. Wow, that's...
0: I feel like I don't want to make generalizations because some people do it amazingly.
1: Right.
0: But guitar can be over too much, you know? And I feel like your tone is just sweet and not lovely. And sometimes the pedals and stuff is too much for what it is.
1: Yeah.
0: Especially when all the other instruments are acoustic.
1: Yeah, right.
0: So then you have one instrument that's like...
1: Yeah.
0: Again, some people do it so nicely that it's funny to say something, but you make a nice, very natural tone that I love.
1: Oh, thank you. Oh, wow. Thank you. That's cool. Well, you know, and also, but sometimes guitar players get together and I think it doesn't always work, but when it works, it's because people are swinging.
0: Yeah.
1: Just agreeing, like, our job is just to swing.
0: Totally.
1: So you play in rhythm guitar, you know what I mean?
0: Yes. That's very true.
1: And so, I mean, to me, I love playing rhythm guitar and I love comping and I could just be happy doing that.
0: Yeah.
1: And it's like, okay, you want a solo? Sure, I'm happy doing that, but I still always feel really great comping.
0: Yeah. That's really important.
1: I feel like
0: that's what I also love about Pete, that his comping is amazing.
1: Yeah. And the way his voicings, things is just beautiful.
0: Totally.
1: And sometimes there's a simplicity to it also. It's just, you know, I think like Pete's a player in that way that Wes Montgomery was, you could meet somebody and go, I hate jazz, but you play him that, I hate jazz, but I like that.
0: Yes.
1: Because it is about the melody and the groove. It's
0: totally.
1: And it's like, everybody's going to love that.
0: Yeah.
1: There's nothing complicated. There's nothing contrived and there's nothing, what's the word? Superfluous. There's no showing off.
0: Yeah.
1: It's very from the heart and direct.
0: That's so true.
1: Right.
0: What other guitar players are your your favorites?
1: I don't know. Recently, John Stoll to me.
0: I don't know John Stoll.
1: Oh my God! You look him up. There's this one concert he did not long ago. He's to me like a complete guitarist.
0: Really?
1: Just the way he voices things, his ideas. He's swinging. He's just kind of like a complete guitarist in a way that I would strive to be.
0: Yeah.
1: Maybe he reminds me a little bit of Ed Bickert too, the way he organizes chord voicings, which is also, I don't know, that maybe that's kind of all connects also to Jim Hall in a way.
0: Yeah.
1: This sort of way that they approach outlining or supporting a melody with a harmony underneath it, especially playing guitar trio with bass and drums or even a duo. You know, you have a lot more liberty with, you know, what is the harmony for this?
0: Yeah.
1: You know, like even that opening on Come Rain, Come Shine, it's the third of the chord. I mean, you could be very, you know, or...
0: Yeah.
1: Why not a little bit more darker or something to that? How you want to flavor that? I think you have that liberty to do that.
0: Yeah.
1: Playing, being the only chordal instrument.
0: Totally.
1: So I love the way the choices that those folks make.
0: Amazing.
1: Yeah.
0: Do you ever oh my God, I want to play not jazz. Not that you don't want to play jazz, but do you ever had an affair with another style or really got into finger picking?
1: Because
0: I read that you did start with rock music.
1: Yeah, I did. I was a metal head.
0: Really?
1: And I loved shred. I still do. I mean, with the Not Cohen, I kind of have to do the flamethrower thing.
0: Really?
1: Like we do the just rock out. If anyone's interested, listen to a Not Cohen, Thrills and Trills.
0: Yeah.
1: That's, you know, so I feel... I love that.
0: Mm-hmm. But you like the swing.
1: Well, I think what you're saying about the tone, I mean, if I'm going to do a gig with a lot of effects.
0: Mm-hmm.
1: I think you have to really practice with that sound. So I'm a little lazy. I'm like, I got to get my pedal board out and wired up and all this junk. And so I think just playing an electric guitar, I don't play an acoustic guitar, but it's a more like exposed thing. Kind of like we're talking about singing, like there's nothing to hide behind other than my hands on the guitar and how the amp is sounding.
0: Yeah.
1: So even though I love like great blues playing and stuff, it's like a kind of a setup with my guitar that I have to do. I'm too lazy.
0: I'm the same. That's why I never had a pedal. I mean, I have them, but I never set them up.
1: Yeah, yeah. I love it though. You know, but like if I'm going to play with a knot or something, like a week or so before, I'll set up all my pedals and just make sure I have a, because the touch is different.
0: No, you totally have to
1: practice
0: it.
1: More sustain and you're going to just, and also with the blues stuff, the vibrato, the stuff with your left hand, it's more left hand music, you know?
0: Should we play blues?
1: What's a blues that you like to play?
0: Should we do the one I did with Pete, Fried Pies? Do you know it?
1: O-doo-ba-doo-boo in F?
0: Yeah.
1: That's been a while. But
0: we can do another thing. Yeah, I can play that. Yeah. You got it. And then, look, A flat.
1: Yeah.
0: D flat, D, B, B. You can do it. You can.
1: And then it's just a blues. But and then you go.
0: Yeah, we can have a little pedal on this F. Okay. And then once
1: we're
0: go
1: in an F blues.
0: B,
1: all right.
0: Oh, yeah.
1: Okay. All right. Let's try it.
0: We got it. One. It's just so fun to play. One, two. We know what to do.

0: pretty chord at the end.
1: I didn't think about it.
0: Yeah, I like it. Oh, I love that. This is one of my favorite sus chords ever.
1: Right? My favorite chord is sus.
0: Yeah?
1: I want to play more stuff.
0: Oh, what's your favorite? Oh, I now we can. Oh, yeah, I love it. What's your favorite? What's your favorite minor seven voicing?
1: Great question.
0: Oh, I love this.
1: Like maybe a simple one like this.
0: Oh, I like that one. Yeah, well, that's kind
1: or,
0: of that
1: or sus- fancier one.
0: Woo!
1: Yeah. Love yeah, like it. I like five that. Over the chord.
0: Yeah,
1: so
0: I love that. Oh, yeah. Woo, pretty. I'm See, I'm going to watch this video. I'm taking all your...
1: What are you going to do? What's your favorite?
0: I like this one. For C minor 7. It's like an E flat major 7-9 over C. That's my Jones right there.
1: Love.
0: Yes.
1: Okay.
0: You know what? I'll give you one more. It's my A minor 7. I learned this from my teacher, Brett Wilmot, at Berkeley. So simple.
1: Wow.
0: And maybe like Gene Burton Sheeny would play that. And use the open. Yeah. Oh, no, one more.
1: One more.
0: An E flat major chord. That's a G. I learned that was Gene Burton Sheeny. I have to tell.
1: I'm just saying this show will. That's amazing. I'm gonna.
0: The show's gonna be over.
1: The show is gonna stop itself in less than a minute. So first of all, thank you so much for coming.
0: Thank you.
1: You're so cool and amazing.
0: No, and you're so cool and amazing.
1: Thank you. I'm so happy we met. Let's hang out and play outside of the show.
0: Let's do it.
1: And also, where can people see you play next?
0: I'll be at, check my webpage, because I have something with Jerry Bergonzi coming up
1: in
0: a couple weeks in Connecticut. They could get there.
1: Ah, I sometimes live in Connecticut because my wife lives there too.
0: Oh, okay. Yeah. Cool.
1: Yeah. Wait, we're in Connecticut.
0: Yeah.
1: Ah, you don't know. Okay,
0: I'll
1: check your website. Yeah. But also, when are you playing like a chill gig at like Cellar Dog?
0: I'll be at the Cellar Dog next month, and I'll be at Birdland Guitar Night in July.
1: Okay, I'm going to come to one of these for sure, if not both, because I like to come and like jam or something.
0: Yeah, come and sit in with us with Frank. I always wear a suit when I play.
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5: 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I'm your host, Rob Pritchard. Thanks for hanging out with me tonight. I'm going to start things off with the title track off the new Johnny Nameless album, The Tower.

We just heard Professor Electric covering Eddie Money's Shaken. Coming up next, here's the Limonanas live at Abbey Road with Salvation.

That was Los Mundos with Bonneville. Coming up next, here's new music from Gardenia. This track is called Electric Feel.

That was War on Women with Malevolence. Coming up next, here's Genesis Owusu with Death Cult Zombie.

We just heard Roar, the latest brand new single from Fat Concubine. Coming up next, here's Phase 2 with God.

We just heard Noise River with 6 and 9 and 7. Coming up next, here's Love Honey with Lonely Dancer.

That was Lindsay Troy with Love is Deeper. Coming up next, here's Ote Oné with Underdog Bark.

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We've been listening to a collaboration between Al Lover and Helicon from their album Arise. We just heard Goodbye, Cool World. Coming up next, here's Spacemen 3 with Walking with Jesus, Sound of Confusion.

That was Astro Tits with We Dream of Electric Sheep. I got that track off an amazing Bandcamp compilation called Psych Against Cancer, Volume 3, Part 2. 54 incredible tracks in the service in the fight against cancer. 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Buy the music. Rock out. Fuck cancer. Coming up next, here's A Place to Bury Strangers with Out of Place.

We just heard Toys That Kill with My Kinda Rockstar. Coming up next, here's Buzzard with Cinderella's Midnight Surprise.

We just heard brand new music from Brigada Vendetta. That track is called Headed for a Fight. Coming up next here in the Bushwick Garage, here's Yahweh Nailgun with Venison Mama.

We've been listening to Philomath from Eaton Fullen's latest album, Butterfly Compound. Coming up next, here's Moongoose with The Mysterious Coffins of Author's Seat.

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0: And that's going to wrap things up for this week's edition of the Bushwick Garage. I've been your host, Rob Pritchard. This is Radio Free Brooklyn. Please don't go anywhere. Robert Javors is coming up next with an amazing show called Black and Blues. Till next week, bye-bye.
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아주

You're listening to A New Latin World on independent, listener-supported Radio Free Brooklyn. Thank you so much for joining us this afternoon. Hope you are enjoying the beautiful weather we're having here in New York City today, and I'm hoping you have great weather wherever you are. It is the spring, almost feeling like summer here, and we got started today with a couple artists from Argentina back at 4 o'clock. We started with Sai Regalo with Tonada para la Luna featuring Ariel Hernandez. It's from an EP from 2025, De Siembra y Cosecha. And then we went to Milo J. Luciérnagas featuring the Cuban artist Silvio Rodriguez. And this is from the album La Vida Era Más Corta, Luciérnagas, the track, released late 2025 by Argentina's Milo J. He's a 19-year-old who started as mainly an urban artist, but recently, when he released this new album, caused really a sensation by how he blended folklore from South America with urban sounds. And he recently did a Tiny Desk, which you must check out if you have not done so. It's really getting a lot of buzz. This is Milo J, and we're featuring the album La Vida Era Más Corta this afternoon on our show. We got started then with the first track in our first set that we're featuring from La Vida Era Más Corta. We heard Luciérnagas again featuring the vocal additional support from Silvio Rodriguez on this release, the third album from Argentina's Milo J. We also then heard from a couple artists from Colombia. We went to De Mar y Rio for a new single here in 2026, Irene. And then something pretty new from Cumbia Queen featuring Majen de Primer Amor. It's from the album Días de Cumbia, released in 2025. Brand new single from Lila Downs and Alex Cuba, El Jardín del Placer, was also in there. And we had something brand new from Ghetto Cumbe, Cardón, featuring Lido Pimienta. And this is something, again, brand new from Ghetto Cumbe out of Colombia. Then also something brand new in 2026 from the Dominican Republic's Xiomara Fortuna. We heard Otra Vez from her new release, Confesiones de Mosquitero. Going back a couple of years, we heard Juan Mariño out of Uruguay with Candombe Malbón. And then we just heard from the Dominican artist Yacer Tejeda. He's based here in New York City and will be performing this coming Friday at Lunatico, Bar Lunatico. And definitely check out that show if you are here in town for the Memorial Day weekend. This is a great show I would recommend. On the 22nd, Friday the 22nd, Yacer Tejeda at Lunatico here in Brooklyn. And we heard from the release La Madruga out in 2023, Universo Ancestral from Yacer Tejeda. Again, catch him on the 22nd at Lunatico. And speaking of shows you should catch this week, we have local artist Alea showing up in New Blue on the 20th. And you definitely want to check out her show. She has a new album on the way, I understand. And so I'm sure she'll be presenting a lot of that newer material. And her show is under the name Animal Distinta. So check her out at New Blue, Alea, this coming Wednesday, May 20th. We're going to listen to a single that she has released in recent times. I'm pretty sure she'll be performing this one. It's called Rompeto. And this one features Mr. Power. And you're listening to this on A New Latin World.

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We're here until 6 o'clock. Stay right there. And we continue right now with music from La Marimba from the Dominican Republic.

And you're listening to A New Latin World on independent listener-supported Radio Free Brooklyn. Thank you so much for joining us this afternoon. We're here every Saturday afternoon from 4 to 6 p.m. And we're going to let you know that that band that just played, the local band Yo Toco, they will be at the Loisaida Festival, which gets underway in just a couple of days. It's a several-day event going on in the Lower East Side Alphabet City section of Manhattan. The Loisaida Festival is going to be actually from 12 to 5 p.m. I think it's actually just a one-day festival. My correction on that. It's this coming Sunday, May 24th. And so as part of the lineup of artists playing, we have Yo Toco, as far as my information goes. I hope I'm not switching something around here, but that is what I read earlier. So we're going to go with that. And at any rate, Yo Toco is a band that you must catch. They are a local band, so make sure you catch them and follow them. And we heard there from their, I believe, most recent album. It's a tune called Seis Choreao, and the album is Amanecio. And we're going to let you know what else you heard in that set this afternoon on A New Latin World in just a moment. But if you want to check out what we're playing at any time or look it up later, we are on Spinatron.com. 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And so also in that set before Yo Toco, we had the Dominican singer-songwriter La Marimba with Como Soy from her 2025 album Tengo Lo Podere. We had a brand new release from Puerto Rico's Misael Gonzalez y El Bate Botanico. The new album is Palabra, Sonido y Poder. We heard Un Colibri. Also brand new from Chile's Ana Tijoux in there with a new EP called 97. We heard Suave Danave. Milo Jota, our featured album this afternoon, is La Vida Era Más Corta, his third album released last fall. And we heard Recordé, one of the outstanding songs that formed part of his Tiny Desk show. Definitely check out the video on YouTube for Milo Jota's Tiny Desk. Just about a little over 2 weeks ago, and really causing quite a lot of commentary and buzz around the internet. And also in there, brand new from Los Mirlos out of Peru and Colombia's Juanes. Very interesting teaming there. The track was De Jueves a Jueves from a new release from Los Mirlos called The World Meets Los Mirlos, brand new here in 2026. And also from Peru, the Afro-Peruvian percussionist Edu Campos has a new single called La Fiesta, and he was joined there by local Cuban percussionist Pedrito Martinez. Brand new single from Edu Campos in 2026, La Fiesta. We also had from the Venezuelan singer based in Canada known as Eliana Cuevas, El Diablo Suelto. This was featuring Jorge Glem on the Venezuelan Cuatro. It's from a release out in 2025 called Mi Pequeña, where it was Eliana Cuevas singing along with the accompaniment of the cuatro player Jorge Glem, both from Venezuela originally. And this is out on Lula World Records and was released late in 2025. And we started way back a while with local artist Alea again, catch her on the 20th at New Blue. And right now we're going to continue with music that's going to help us celebrate our 10th year here as a show. Yes, 10 years, A New Latin World on Radio Free Brooklyn. And we're kind of like celebrating in a low-key way today, but it is 10 years. And the radio station has been here for 11 years. And I do want to let you know that we do have a party that we are inviting everybody to this coming Wednesday night at Sleepwalk Bar, 251 Bushwick Avenue in Brooklyn. It's going to take place this coming Wednesday, May 20th, 6 to 9 p.m. at the Sleepwalk Bar. Come help Radio Free Brooklyn celebrate our 11th anniversary. Bring everyone with you again this coming Wednesday, May 20th, 6 to 9 p.m. at Sleepwalk Bar. And that again is at 251 Bushwick Avenue. Celebrate our 11 years. And so we are going to, as a show, be celebrating our 10th year in the next set, just doing a set of bands and artists that are covering other songs. And that's always a way to kind of just give, I guess, credit to both artists, the original artist as well as the covering act. So we're going to right now get started with the cover of one of the outstanding songs from Bad Bunny's Debite Las Fotos. This is
Turista, and it's done right now by this band out of Chile called Macha y el Bloque Depresivo. And I understand there are a lot of covers of Turista, which is credit to what a wonderful song it is. See what you think about this one from Macha y el Bloque Depresivo. They give their own stamp to Bad Bunny's Turista. Again, they are from Chile, and enjoy this set of covers right now on A New Latin World. We're celebrating our 10th year anniversary.

And we are listening there to a cover of a classic, Café Café. It's known in the Son Jarocho, style of music. It's one of the classics. And this is a band, Guachinangos, that you can catch tonight. They're going to be performing at Barbez. And so definitely check them out. They are a band with members from diverse backgrounds, including Mexican Jarocho and Colombian Cumbia, among other Latin American rhythms. So check them out tonight, Guachinangos. And they were our last act in that set of covers. And we also had in there from Bogota, Colombia, La 33. They were covering a song by an Argentine rock band. Entre Caníbales was the song we heard. It was a single last year from La 33. We also had the Argentine artist Milo Jota, whose album we're featuring this afternoon. There he was covering Mercedes Sosa with vocals added from Mercedes Sosa, the late, great Mercedes Sosa. And this song is on the album we're featuring this afternoon. La Vida Era Más Corta, Jangadero is the track off the album where Milo Jota is covering Mercedes Sosa and teaming with her posthumously. We also had in there a cover of Flor de Toloache doing a famous song from No Doubt, Don't Speak, No Sigas en Español, and it's from the Flor de Toloache album Indestructible out of 2019, Flor de Toloache there. And Jepe was covering a famous song from Shakira, No, it's off his Faye EP out of 2021. And we started with Macha y el Boque Depresivo covering Bad Bunny's Turista. It's from a new album here in 2026 from the Chilean band. The album is Bronceada de Cantina. And I want to let you know that definitely Yo Toco is playing at the Loaysaida Festival this upcoming 24th of May. And they'll be performing around 1 to 3 in the afternoon as part of the lineup. Definitely check out the event lineup for the Loaysaida Festival. It's an annual event going on Sunday, May 24th this year. Yo Toco is part of the musical lineup. And we heard again from their Amaneció album out in 2024, Seis Araucano. And we don't have a lot of time, but we have a bunch of songs I'd like to still throw on for you before Headphones In comes up. You are listening to A New Latin World. We come your way every Saturday from 4 to 6 p.m. Definitely catch some live music tonight. Guachinangos again is what I recommend at Barbez, and also the other shows that we've been plugging in the upcoming days. And that's one of the features of the show is that we do try to present a lot of live shows that you can catch, especially live shows by local bands like this band, Guachinangos. And we were also, as part of our celebration here, just a small thing, really. We're not doing it up in a big way, but it's our 10th year here on Radio Free Brooklyn. We started in May of 2016. I want to give a big shout out to my producer, Ivan Fajardo. He's been helping with a lot of the behind the scenes, we'll say. And to all the listeners who've been with us for any amount of those 10 years, some have been with us all the way along. And some are, you know, in and out listening here and there from time to time. I hear some commentary. So I know people are checking us out from time to time. And for those who are coming back every week, especially a big thank you. And right now we're going to hear something from this album that has had lots of anticipation the first months of 2026. It's from the Mexican artist Julieta Venegas. We're going to catch something right now from her recently released album, Norteña. And this is featuring another Mexican artist that I really love, El David Aguilar. And right now from her new release, Julieta Venegas, we're going to hear Caprichos del Azar. And you're listening to this on A New Latin World. And we are on independent, listener-supported Radio Free Brooklyn.

0: And we've been listening there to Sophia Ray. She's coming on June 20th to the Crown Hill Theater with the Klezmatics. Definitely want to catch that show. And you want to stay with us here on Radio Free Brooklyn for the rest of the evening. Coming up right now, we have Headphones In with Isaac and Eli. Don't miss it. And join us here next set.
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5: 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There are no advertisers, no FCC oversight. Show exists because people and the featured guests keep showing up, tell the truth, and because, you know, the room kind of allows that space where mainstream media is kind of the incentives and consumer logistics of mainstream media don't allow for these kinds of conversations. The archive spans 9 years plus of weekly episodes, cross mediums, poetry, memoir, healing arts, social justice, and is always going where kind of the edges of growth edges in our public discourse. This is episode 340. And we're kind of working towards episode 365, a year's worth of listening over 10 years. And we'll transition at that point, and that kind of is to be in the future. But in this episode 340, we're welcoming. First I'll say, I'm the host, Vigas Kijaro, and I'm welcoming my co-host, Luca. Welcome, Luca.
6: Hello.
5: And we got a great guest for the audience today. Our featured guest is Walker Brandt, and her story is one of sovereignty. And we'll let her tell her story, but basically, it's kind of captured in her book, Awaken, the written record of that excavation. And it's structured as a memoir, but operates as a transmission, transparency of one woman's journey, offers invitation to the reader's own. The book's central argument we'll discuss being limitless creative forces that connecting to the energy that is both possible and chosen. That's kind of my summation of this, but we can unpack that as we go along. So welcome, Ms. Walker.
4: Thank you. Thank you so much for the invitation. I'm happy to be here. Really excited about our conversation.
5: Yes, thank you. And episode 340 arrives, after Zandra Hawkes, who was interior territory of contemplative psychology, and before Ray Crist, who is working in the shamanic healing matrix. So it's interesting placement for the listeners to be aware and observant of. And we'll just kind of dive into Ms. Walker's background and specific focus now. So why don't we introduce just a overview of Awaken as your text document, and then we could dive into kind of the you just introduce Awaken as the text and your background as it informs that. Yeah.
4: Okay. First of all, I'd like to congratulate you on your 340 episodes. That's pretty impressive. Yeah. Thank it's you. One of the hardest things in the podcast world is consistency and staying on it, finding the time, the one thing we can never get back, but committing yourself to, designating that time to help people, open up and communicate and discover who they are through the voices of other people. We often do that. You know, we don't realize that a lot of our personalities come from the experiences around us. And sometimes we change and shift as we learn. We let go of things that are sort of impressed upon us that we think are us, which is what my book is about. Waking up and realizing that there is a level of innocence within us that never goes away, that is always there, that is rooted in the truth of who we are. It supersedes the influences. It supersedes the hereditary, you know, chains, threads, through lines that a lot of us are born into, that we feel like are our load. They're not. They are temporary as our loads if we choose that path. And that's something that I wanted to share in this book. And the inspiration for it, well, Lisa Nichols actually inspired me to write and to share my story. I never really thought that I would, because I was really scared to be frank. I was terrified to share my story, not only because so few people knew, but because I had created so much success without anybody knowing about my history, that I was afraid that if I shared it, the judgment of people, the way they might look at me differently, they might see me as being more fragile than I am, or they might see the fragility that I actually felt under the surface that I tried so hard to hide. And I did a pretty good job of it. You know, what I lived through drew me to the career that I had and have as an actor, because I was able to express myself within the stories of other people, even though I couldn't express myself my own story, because I was so afraid, again, of the judgment and of the moment that, you know, I thought, am I going to come out of this? If I open that door, am I going to be able to, you know, be successful? You know, am I going to be able to feel like I've felt excited about my life? And am I going to, you know, what is everything going to feel like? It's such an unknown when you spend so much time sort of cruising through your life in a habit, you know, of managing pain, hurt, disappointment, suffering, having these real high moments, and then having these moments of recognition of what's really happening inside, what's kind of brewing in there. And what happened is I reached a point where nothing was fulfilling anymore. You know, I just reached a point where it was like, it doesn't matter what I, you know, what job I get, what situation I'm in. It's not exciting me. It's not like really reaching that deep place where I felt when I was a child out in nature, and that connection to who I am started to feel real, tenuous. It felt like I was on one of those wobbly bridges, you know, like in a Indiana Jones movie. You're walking across that bridge and you're like, is this going to break? Can it take my weight? You know? And that's kind of what it felt like. It's the weight of what I was carrying became too much. And I thought in my, you know, the way my mind was working and the development that I was in at that stage was, well, I've created success. I must be healed. I have a lot of the boxes checked in life that people say means you've got it together. So everything must be okay. I mean, I must be doing the right thing for myself. This doesn't make any sense. Why am I suddenly feeling so heavy? So like, I can't carry this load. And that was my own awakening to, if you don't heal what is handed to you, if you don't heal through the responses that you have at different ages to an environment that is not your doing, that's out of your control, which is what we are all in when we're children. It is not in our control. If you don't heal those times in your life, if you don't become the parent, your own shaman to a large degree, your own guide, and look at those parts of you with love and tenderness and bring them with you and let them know you got you and it's okay. It becomes this weight. All those experiences become like, other lives you're carrying around, baggage, right? And I feel, I've always said this too, is I feel often like I've lived so many different lives because of the experiences I've had. And each one of those lives, each one of those experiences has to have acknowledgement from us first, has to have acceptance from us, has to have grace from us. And that's what Awaken is about. It's about looking at yourself first and loving yourself first and finding all those parts of you that feel unloved and feel left behind. And that's what the weight was coming from, is parts of me were pulling on me, like literally pulling on me. You see me, deal with me. And it was time. And so I did. And I wrote Awaken to, and I love how you say it's a transmission, because it is. And I felt like when I read your email, like you really saw me and what I was doing in that, in my memoir, is it was a transmission of, I see you by seeing me. Please allow yourself to see me by seeing you. And when you really see you, then we can really care for one another. We can really not have that, that space between us, that, that gap that so many of us have that comes from protection, feeling unsafe, guarding ourselves. I think we long to be connected and to be, to feel that humanity that we have, that acceptance. Can't give it to anyone if we don't give it to ourselves first. True. And innocence gives us the right to be accepted. Children do not apologize for being who they are, and they are filled with innocence. They don't say, please accept me. They demand acceptance. And somehow we lose it as we start adulting. We start to lose it. We start to take in some ideas that maybe aren't ours. And we start thinking that we have to cultivate all these protections and all these rules and all these things that take away our humanity and our capacity to love and to be caring to other people, to accept other people.
5: I sort of interject on that thread, about children and developmental cycles. You're talking about kind of connecting back the children's story. I was a children's librarian for a long time and did story times and things like that. And one of the books is We're Going in a Bear Hunt. I don't know if you know this book, but the thread or the rhyme is, we can't go over it. We can't go under it. We have to go through it, which, if you read the book in the context, whatever. But anyway, the point is kind of the moving through this process instead of going over it or under or bypassing it is kind of resonant here. And like children kind of learning that through it process, as you were saying, working through those emotions rather than kind of shortcutting into lessons that, aren't embodied, is very important. I think kind of the proof is in the pudding kind of a stuff that you were saying, that we can then talk, about the process of going through it authentically and land in a place where it's resonant with people rather than having like prepackaged, kind of in the wellness aid, industry, having many sort of bypassing positivity based language is easy. But of course, having that going through the trial is one thing and kind of packaging it is another. Yeah.
4: Yeah. So what you're saying is, I hear you in the, the personal development industry. There's a lot of shortcuts. And because nobody wants to feel it. Completely. People are scared and some of it, is, personal development practitioners often are afraid to, and it's understandable. People feel the pain. Sometimes they run, they retreat. They don't want them to run. They want to, a lot of them, I think, want to really help people. But the reality is that you can't save anyone from their experiences. We have to save ourselves from those experiences. We have to be our own teacher in many ways, our own parent when we come through, our own steward of this life. We can't bypass the responsibility of this happened. It happened. It left a mark. I have to look at the mark. I have to look at the scar, and I have to find a way to love the scar. I have to find a way to appreciate and find the lesson, the silver lining, which has always been my thing, is by the grace of God, I find the silver lining and in everything that I've been through. I wouldn't be who I am without the experiences. So I love that that commitment to recognition of ourselves through what we've been through, and the enough that we're enough exactly as we are, that we are enough. And what we've been through is so important to be able to accept, because when we do that, we give people a path. We give them hope. We give them insight. It may feel scary right now, but it's temporary. That happened over here, back there. You're not going through it right now in this moment where you're looking at it. If you give yourself the patience and the courage and the trust that you can look at it, you can cry, you can feel the pain, you can feel it in your biology because it's in there. Like it or not, it's in there.
5: Right.
4: It locks into the body. Whenever we go through something, it's in your body somewhere. So when you look at it, and you say, okay. And I mean, I've been through some stuff where I've had to look at, and it's like, I don't want to look at that. I don't want to look at that again. I'm going to have to look at that again. And the reason I have to look at that again is if the fact that I don't want to means I need to, for me, I need to walk that with that part of me. And to give yourself that experience. And that's why in Awaken, I wrote about that experience, how it felt when I had spoken to my mother, who was one of the most difficult people in my life, and how my body shook and how I felt so afraid. And I just said, I'm not going to go through this and let myself go through this, because this is, once I get on the other side of this, it will not impact me this way anymore. Mm. And it didn't.
5: That's awesome. Thank you. It makes me think of, there's a book, The Body Keeps the Score by Bessel van der Kolk. It's like, we have to, these things are a part of our living experience. If we want to get beyond them, we have to feel those feelings. And once we do, then so much can happen. But if so long as we're dissociated, which is a natural trauma response, to dissociate. That's natural. That's even arguably healthy in the instant of the trauma. But then in the time following, the social support structures, right? Like we often have to do that for ourselves. And that's huge. That is such a huge thing to do. I wanted to ask you if you could tell us a little bit more about, because you talk about innocence a lot, and you seem to have I'm really attracted to the way that you understand innocence. And I'm curious if you could go into that a little bit more, what innocence is not, what it is, and kind of like how our relationship with that changes as we go through life from children to then an adult.
4: Yeah. So, you know, the fastest way to connect to innocence is to connect to the part of you that is pre-10. Like pre even 7 now in our society, how kids grow up so quickly, to that time in your life when you allowed yourself to be in awe and to wonder of the world around you, to explore and to discover without any judgment. Innocence is without judgment. It is without restriction. It doesn't have retaliation, retribution. There is no repercussion. All these are adult things with innocence. Granted, we can touch something hot and have a consequence when we're a child because we don't know that it's dangerous. And that's our parents' job to, you know, be stewards of our innocence. Innocence has an unconditional love for being alive, for being here, for that there's an awareness that, wow, I'm here. We wake up every morning as kids excited about being awake and being alive and being in the world. You know, one of the things that is so indicative of this, and it's so simple, is when a child and you see them constantly falling down, they never say, that's it, I'm done, I'm not getting back up, I've had it, forget this walking stuff. We persist. And that persistence to discover, that persistence to connect, that persistence to explore, and to not allow, you don't, it's not even that you're not allowing, you just don't have the burden yet. Innocence is an unburdened mind by the experiences of the world around us that, for whatever reason, as adults, we feel like we have to burden ourselves with all these, you know, conditions, right? And it's an unconditional state of being present in the space of life. That is innocence. You don't allow yourself to judge what you're experiencing. You allow the experience and you discover as a result of it. And that's why the title of my book is Discovering Yourself Through the Light of Your Innocence. Because when you put innocence, your innocence, in front of everything that you've experienced, all the trauma, and allow that to impact your adulting, literally, you let yourself be a child. And who says we cannot be a child when we're in our 20s, 30s, 40s, 50s, 60s, 70s? Why do you think we regress when we're in our elder years and we're getting ready to exit? Because that's what we are. We're innocents. We're going back to what we came from. So when we get impacted by a lot of burdens of this world, the worldly ways of adulting, of intellect, of mind taking us on, you know, because all trauma comes from a belief structure that isn't true, right? The parents do something, a person does something to somebody else because of a belief structure that isn't true. They suffered through something. Not that what they went through isn't true, but the person that did the offense to them had a belief structure that caused them to be an offender. Right. This is something that isn't a part of innocence. So if you put innocence before that, what it does and what it did for me in my healing, and that's why I wanted to share it, was it allowed me to see the people that caused the pain and suffering in my life through that lens before they were the offender. Mm-hmm. Who were they? They were just like me. They were a person that was born into this world that had innocence. Something happened to them and they never got back into that space. And I, by the grace, again, I was determined to get back into that space. And I was shown that. I was shown it in nature as a child, and somehow it was in my beingness to connect to it when I felt that weight getting to the point where I started feeling hopeless. I was like, wait, this is familiar. So what did I do as a kid when I was so hopeless? I went into nature. What did nature do to me? Nature, and what did it do for me? is I would play with like these, you know, salamanders and bugs, and I would trip on the trees and the birds and the snakes and all the creatures that were around me. And it was like, they had nothing, they had no judgment of me. They had nothing harsh to, you know, dole out to me. They were in their own space doing their thing. And I felt like I could be in my space doing my thing. So that, I hope this, that I hope I've given it a real thorough explanation of what innocence is and how to connect with it for me. And if somebody's trying to figure it out, if you're listening, you're like, well, I don't know. I mean, I'm in the, you know, I'm surrounded by concrete and buildings and I live in the city and I don't know, how do I connect? Go to a park, find a 3-foot area, sit in the grass, do what Luca did, take your camera and take a picture deep inside that grass, and wow.
2: Right.
4: That picture behind you. It's like, it's really, you connect with something that's beyond you. And it just, you go into this wonder, and wonder and awe are the stepping stones to your innocence. Be in wonder and awe. It's expanding, not contracting.
6: Thank you.
5: If I can also reflect back and kind of also get deeper with this, you know, I think that you are bringing up some really great terrain, and if we can anchor it in as much specificity as you feel is relevant, you know, kind of looking back on your life and the decision points, is there any particular moments that are you want to highlight where things shifted for you, and how that kind of sudden shift is underlined by the gradual, you know, currents. So if you want to highlight any specific shifts in the gradual current, kind of how you understand your journey up to now, you know?
4: Well, specific turning points in my life.
5: Yeah.
4: Yeah. I mean, I think one of the most important for me in my own self-discovery of the strength that I had inside me that I didn't know I had, was when I was 14 and I made a decision that I wasn't going to kill myself, but I was going to leave my house, my childhood home. And I had risked my life and tried twice before. And I feel like I was protected because there's no reason why I should have. The amount of alcohol and drugs I did should have killed me on one of them, but it didn't. And another one, I ended up in a ditch in my car, and I didn't, you know, a friend's car, and I didn't die there either. And I listened. I had a voice inside. I heard very clearly, stop, leave, when I was about to take my life again. And I think that was such a huge moment to listen to something that I didn't know where it came from. You know, you hear a voice inside yourself and it's like, you know, is that me telling me this? Is it me? Is this God? What's happening here? Whatever it is, I'm supposed to listen, is what I got in that moment. And I literally left the next day. And I didn't go back. And I started to live on my own very young. You know, I ran away, and then I ended up in a halfway house, and then I ended up in a school for kids that were really damaged, which is what they called it. It was kind of like the school for misfit toys. And I went through a lot at that place. Tried to go home again. And at 15, that was it. That was the last time. I went home for maybe a month and a half, and my parents were not going to change. they were not, and I was, you know, only 15 years old. It was a very undeveloped mind and child, as a child, but I knew instinctually, this is a time where I have to leave. This is when I have to go. I can't be here. I will die here is what I heard inside myself. And I again listened. I listened and I left and I moved to LA. And I was taken in by a great, wonderful family. And that was a huge turning point for me because somebody else took me in. They didn't even know me and they cared enough to take me in and give me shelter. And I was a runaway. I had no home. And they helped me to find who I could be outside of that space. They helped me to feel safe. And feeling unsafe was my experience. It was my daily reality. I was never safe in my home. It was the scariest place for me. And I felt safer outside in nature. Back to why that was so helpful to me, because I felt safer in the space of nature than I did in my own home. And then I started to trust that there were people out there that could actually help and would care. And that gave me a different insight on what I could be. I could be somebody who doesn't have to guard and protect myself. So I started to grow little bits, little bit by little bit. But not aware at that point of how much suffering and pain that I was in. I had no idea. So I made a lot of choices that resulted in more trauma. It was the frequency in my energy field that I didn't know was there. So I really, and to just elaborate on that a little bit, I believe that we all are energy. I'm sure you recognize that we're energy, and that what we live through impacts our energy field. And that's part of what makes us unique. And if we don't heal, even though we think we're okay, our energy field is still sending out a signal that we're not, that we are a target for a specific type. And for me, and I've never really gone deeply into this and spoken. This is one of the things I haven't spoken about and in depth, was the not knowing that I was attracting more trauma to me because I hadn't healed that I hadn't done that work. And because I couldn't really, I was a runaway. I had to support myself. I had to work. I had to have a job. I had to become emancipated. I went back to school. I had to start living my life and be responsible and survive. So I couldn't just go into healing. And as soon as I had worked for a while, I did though. I did, because at that school, when I was 14 years old, when I was taken away from my family in protective custody, and then I went to the school, I had a counselor. And it was the first time I experienced therapy. And I sensed, and they told me, you can heal. You can heal, Walker. You can heal. You have the ability to heal. I know you can get through this. So they planted a little seed. So when I became responsible for myself, emancipated at 16, I recognized I needed to go and heal. And I put myself into therapy again. And I started to go into and start diving into some of the real deep trauma that I had lived through that I could handle. And that's, you know, another really important point is be where you are. If you're not ready to heal, you have a certain trauma. You have to let yourself be where you are and be patient.
7: Yeah. The starting point has to be the actual location where you are is so much better than some theoretical or you know, wishful even thing. I just real quick, I noticed you mentioned about how when something happens, it's like something in the energy field is carried with you. It kind of brought me back to something I had read about the way you understand the word innocence, and that was about it being as something structural, not naivety, the way that a lot of people might tend to think of it. And it just made me think, like, yeah, like when we're hurt, our innocence is actively seeking the right type of attention to heal that, right? To bring it in. And unfortunately, sometimes that gets taken advantage of.
4: Yes.
7: But is it really naivety, or is that our innocence in there?
4: I think it's a combination, because naivety is when we're young, we are naive because we don't know. And the root of the word naive is you don't know. You don't have the information yet. You don't know yet, right? So your innocence isn't filled with how the mind. See, the thing is, the mind makes us think we know everything when we know nothing. Do you know what I mean? We don't know a lot. We think we know so much, but look at you. We don't know as much as we think we know. And the more that we stay, we don't only know what we know. We don't know what we don't know. And when you don't allow yourself to be in the space of, I know what I know, but I don't know what I don't know, you close a door on discovery. Being right and knowing everything is a definite contraction from being in the expansion of innocence. Being okay with not knowing is really important. Being okay with, yeah, I'm discovering today. You know, I'm discovering it doesn't, everything needing to be in control and needing to be the way you know is literally taking everything you've already experienced and throwing it in front of you. Mm-hmm. Because it feels safer, right? It feels safer to go and do what we know. And we're taught that too. It's not
7: the job.
4: Pardon?
7: That's the ego's job. Excuse me for.
4: It's you're right. It is, but it's also survival. It's the way the mind works. It tells you that, you know, you survived that, so that's safe. But where does that come from? Who says that's safe? Who says?
5: That? Can I just quickly interject here about the translation from kind of memoir, the jump or the associative leap from memoir to energy consciousness, which I think is legitimate and very much native to my own understanding, but not always, maybe perhaps kind of structures are willfully blind to that because it benefits, you know, them to, like, you know, kind of marginalize that conversation around energy consciousness because the empowerment kind of framework is destabilizing the certain kind of hierarchical structures. But that's just my own commentary on it. But as far as, like, going public with or speaking publicly about, like, a personal memoir in regards in translating into energy, you know, consciousness, how that translated into kind of abandoning a familial contact into kind of finding community outside of, you know, one's blood, you know, contact, and, you know, the dangers and the fortune you had, the grace you had to kind of succeed in that. Whereas, like, contrary, like, to the tragedy of the Streetcar Named Desire, where the characters, like, I've always relied on the kindness of strangers, is the arc of that tragedy. In contrast to your, you know, arc of grace and redemption and sovereignty, just stands as, like, you know, the testimony to how, you know, powerful a sovereign, you know, narrative can be, et cetera. And the question here just being about kind of, like, you know, then you kind of transition from, you know, your story into inhabiting, you know, other people's story as an actress, which relates to Streetcar Named Desire, kind of, and that movement into energy consciousness, if you could comment on it as an actress, you know, having the archetypal story that kind of allows this energy consciousness to be more translatable to a public domain, you know?
4: Mm-hmm. Well, I'm trying to grasp 100% of what you just said.
5: Yeah, so basically just like, you know, acting, you know, principles being acting truthfully under imaginary circumstances. Yeah. I think in my reading, I don't know if this is generally accepted, is kind of based in that like framework of energy consciousness, but it may not be framed as such the actor. But of course, as an actor, you know, you kind of taking your energy consciousness and translating it archetypally. Yeah. I guess that's kind of a technique that's controversial. I don't know, the Meisner versus the kind of the techniques and all the kind of the techniques of the other school, I forget the name, but that Daniel Day Lewis and all those people are in, you know, that it's very method acting. Yeah.
4: I definitely. Okay. So when I started acting, the very first thing I did was just tell the truth in imaginary circumstances. It was my nature to do that because it's what I did in nature as a child. I would create what in nature, I would go out because I grew up in a world where, and maybe you can relate to this, go outside at like 8 a.m, I was gone until dusk. My parents had no idea where I was. It's just the way the world was in my, you know, my generation. Just be home before the streetlights come on. If you live in the city, be home before dark. And I created my world in nature. I created my ideal, my family. And it was very, very vivid, the world I'd create out of nature, so clear. And I had no idea I wanted to be an actor. I had no idea that I even could be an actor. I stumbled into it. I had no training when I first started. I just went into a room with Billy Crystal, Bruno Kirby, and Ron Underwood, and we just pretended. And I was so there with them, and we improvised, and we had a blast. And the casting director was like, "You've never done this before?" "No." "Well, you should." And I thought, okay, well, I've done that, what we just did, because that's telling a story and pretending, and that was great. Mm-hmm. But acting isn't pretending, it's a craft. So there is a point of understanding how to connect to someone else's story and give yourself away to that story, which is very the ways in which you do it. There are many out there, especially now, but method is what I dove into because I thought it was the closest to in that world to what I naturally did. The problem is I had a lot under the surface that was not healed, and I would go into a character and I would have a really hard time coming out, and I would have a hard time being around people. Which is, I think, happens with a lot of actors, why they isolate. Because when you open yourself up to that level of vulnerability, to put you aside and step into the story of another human being and go in there as deeply and thoroughly as you possibly can, your mind doesn't know what's real and what's not. So you are that person. And yes, Daniel Day-Lewis is my favorite of all time. I love the way he disappears into the characters he plays. And he also is, as we know, he doesn't hang out in the public eye very often because it takes a lot to do that. It takes a lot of work. And for me, I found that method, I was not ready to dive into that particular technique and method of acting and craft at the age I was in, age I was at that young age without healing. So I put myself into the Jungian Institute and I started really diving into what was under the surface for me because I had such a hard time coming out of it. The consciousness that I would go into that was another person's reality made it hard for me to want to come back to my reality because of what I was suppressing. Does that make sense?
0: Mm.
4: And I didn't, but it would tap into it because I was so raw in anything I did. I just went full into it. you have to do your healing before you decide to go into, you know, give yourself over to another story, another life, as thoroughly as you need to as a crafted actor. So I had to grow a lot to be able to find my way back into the field that I love, into acting from a place and finding joy and giving, trusting that I could be that vulnerable, that whatever the story required that I was telling, I could be there and I wouldn't get lost there and I wouldn't disappear. And I wouldn't have to go run from people because I felt like a open wound afterward. Literally felt like so often I couldn't be around anyone after working because I just felt so exposed. And what it was is I had to allow all that I was carrying to be free while I was in that story. That's was my contribution as the unique walker. You had to see all that, and allowing myself to go there without actually taking the time on my own time to heal the wounds that I had was a real tricky thing to do. But I know that I was drawn to the craft of acting because it became part of what I used to heal myself too. I realized that I could change my own story too.
5: That's excellent. Thank you so much. And we have had some other, in the course of the show, we've had actors and commented on various kinds of performances, and it's under the visual and performance arts tab on my website for Container Bucket. But I think you kind of distinguish yourself as being, you know, a coach and a personal, you know, advocate or speaker. Advocate coach, which is distinguished from the other and others in the acting lineage. So we only have, you know, 13 minutes left. We'll try to explore a little bit what distinguishes you from the visual and performing arts kind of guests and such, and kind of dive a little more deeper into kind of how that connects back to your book and this kind of thing. So we can speak more broadly to the, you know, speaker advocate aspect, about, you know, kind of as you're kind of following from what you were saying about how other people have had connect or reflect mirroring, you know, experiences, and they're navigating their own kind of narrative and biographies kind of and interacting with you as a coach or an advocate, both. So I kind of going through your process, the coaching insight, for the last, you know, 10 minutes, and then we'll start to wrap up. So we'll focus on that for the last leg, okay?
4: Okay.
5: All right, thanks, yeah.
4: Yeah, so I had no idea that that I would be a coach, especially speaker advocate coach. This all happened after writing Awaken and working with Lisa Nichols in her community, and being a part of her community first, because I reached out after, you know, just before I wrote the book, and before I met Lisa, I said, I need to heal. Show me. You always have. And boom, I started finding, people started crossing my path that helped guide me to what I was now ready for. That's what I was, another thing to full circle that. You need to allow yourself to be ready. Ask and allow yourself to be in a place that you are and be where you are. And allow the doors to open for you, because you will not recognize where you're going. That's really important, to allow the unknown to be part of your reality. For me, that is what I did, is I opened the door, boom, okay, I'm supposed to go meet this person. And so I did. She says, you're going to write, you need to tell your story. It doesn't belong to you. It belongs to the person that's going to help. What? Doesn't belong to me, belongs to the person it can help. That is all I needed to hear. It was so much more resonant with who I am to help somebody than it was to help myself, which I didn't realize. She saw that because she recognized familiarity. She had lived through some of the things I had lived through. So she recognized it. She saw my energy. saw what I didn't see, felt what I didn't feel, what I didn't allow myself to feel. And so being in her, in that community, in her community, the community she built to help people heal, because she built what she needed. And so others could walk without having to, you know, climb the hills that she had to climb by herself. So she created the space for people to come in, and I found her. Thank goodness I found this community. And after moving through and sharing my story and then sharing it in a group that she has, this incredible group called Ignite Your Speaking, which is essentially when people are discovering their voice, that, you know, whether you're a seasoned speaker, you're a human first, and your story is the only thing that separates you from everyone else. There's a generic need to be like everyone else, but that is not where we connect. We connect with our vulnerability and our truth, whatever that is. The more we accept our truth and are clear that it is who we are and it is enough and it is part of exactly why we're here, we live through that. For me, I came to the point to go even deeper is I came to the point of saying, I chose this life, this family, these experiences, everything I went through. I chose it. So I have no out on not being responsible for it. I have no out. I don't give myself any, you know, escape route. I got to be responsible. That doesn't mean I give them an okay and a pass. Right. That doesn't mean I invited them to do it. That means I wanted to learn and I wanted to open a door for myself that required this capacity. It required me to be able to forgive and to love a person that has that much pain and suffering that may not make the choice I've made. And that is where speaker advocate coaching, Lisa and her team asked me to become a coach, because they saw something in me that allowed myself to be who I am, where I am, and that in that space of growing and being seen while I'm in process, not only by me accepting it, but allowing others to be seen too. And that's how I feel. That's what I feel I do as a speaker advocate coach. What I do with the individuals I work with is I reflect that where they are. They say, oh my goodness, you see me, or I didn't see it that way. But now all I'm doing is reflecting to them what they're ready to see in themselves.
6: Yeah.
4: That's what I do as a speaker advocate coach is I, by the grace, again, I've been given grace. I give others grace. I allow myself to reflect. And I think that when we allow ourselves to reflect each other vulnerably and we courageously speak up when we see something that may be hurting somebody, we don't try and temper it. Like, for instance, I had a coaching session recently where my client was sharing with me what she had lived through and what she was experiencing at her workplace. And I just clearly just said what that is that's passive aggressive behavior. You're not responsible to that. That's not you. That's what's happening to you. That's what's happening in this environment right now. You can either be in it or you can step aside and not participate in it, because it's not about you. That's the person's need. It's not, you don't have to, it doesn't have to be to you. It's a happening. It's not a doing to you. So allow it to just be something that's happening and recognize what it is and respond to what's right for you. And her response was, wow, I just didn't. Now I know why we are connected. I needed to hear. I was ready for this. And I didn't know if I was questioning if I was actually seeing this. I was questioning if I could put myself first. I was questioning if I made the right decision because this person and their issues put this pressure on me. And I said, you know, here, I'm reflecting what you already know. I'm just giving you the permission that I gave myself, which is to accept that I might know a thing or two on how to heal myself, how to help myself. And you do too. So trust it. Trust it.
7: Right on.
6: Beautiful, beautiful. Yeah. I noticed as we start to kind of wind down with the episode, and we could talk endlessly. I feel like there's so much to offer that's so unique and so particular, you brushed across Jungian exposure, I believe I heard. Was I right in that?

0: Invitations for Radical Responsibility, being a very personal, person-centered kind of, not, you don't invite someone else. You don't kind of thrust responsibility on someone else, but you invite them to take responsibility for themselves as their own narrative. And, each individually and reflectively, what I'm hearing, each individually taking their own life as their own responsibility, which I think is something as a growth edge, for me personally, as well as our communities. I kind of postulate or formulate as, individuation politics, which kind of maybe a coinage, I'm not sure, but, kind of like identity politics is kind of known terrain, but kind of meshing or meeting, just supposing, Jungian understands individuation with the kind of the fraught political tensions we have, in 2026. Just noting that for you as like something we can explore communally in the Truth to Power Show container and all this kind of thing. But we have very limited time now. So I hope you have some closing thoughts and where people can find your work and your containers, and we'll start to wind the episode down. Thank you.
1: Yeah, I love what you just mentioned too. Just to give one sentence on that. So I think that we as a species and as a society would be so much better off if we do invite ourselves to release turning to blame and own responsibility for what we feel and what we've experienced. It's the blame and that not being responsible for your own experience in this world. Allowing yourself to be a party to that kind of let's all gang up on this thought, let's all gang up on that thought, and not allow yourself to have your own self-determination. It's like self-determination is like a bad word now. If you don't self-determine and don't be responsible, then you don't believe in anything. If you don't believe in anything, you'll believe in anything, right? So if you don't believe in something, you'll believe in anything. And if you don't believe in yourself, that's the thing that I have discovered through my experience is that when I released blame, I discovered that I believed it was the path to believing in myself. And in that responsibility of believing in myself, I could be responsible to my fellow man and woman. I could be responsible to my fellow human and allow them to be themselves. Whatever that is, without blame, with a element of understanding where I am. If I don't get everything about them, then I don't get everything about them. Let me be in discovery. Let me learn something new. And that's for me. That's kind of where I would like to, close is letting ourselves be and allowing discovery to full circle, discovery, exploration. Come from a place of being personally responsible that you are the person that makes ultimately the choice to be happy or not. You are the person that chooses to walk out the door today and see something good instead of something not good. You can see the silver lining. You can choose not to see it. It's on you. We have that ability to see it. And if you don't know where to start, get in the weeds a little bit in the grass, like Luca's picture. Go into the beginning of what you are, the root of what you are, the place where you began as an innocent child, exploring the world, loving the world, being in awe and wonder of the world, and find out how that brings you to a place of being a reflection to another human being that helps them to grow, helps them to become a positive, if you want to use that word, but be a impacting in the world in a way that actually helps us move forward, not stand still or backward.
0: Thank you. Thank you. So much rich material in that very concise statement. But I think that's really great for people to listen to again and again to really understand that, we package things in binaries, but we are so free, to explore the range of experiences and, and their full flavor, the present center full flavor, and not kind of bypass, good or

0: bad or right or wrong, and kind of really get into that weeds of like the nuance, as you're saying, with Luca's background.
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Hello, hello, hello. Welcome to What Would Kay Say? I am your host, Kay Edwards. How are God's blessed, highly favored, fearfully, and wonderfully made people doing today? I'll tell you how we're doing. We are blessed because Psalm 68 and 19 tells us, blessed be the Lord who daily loads us with benefits, the God of our salvation. So that if that's not something to rejoice about, daily loads us with benefits. And isn't that what we're always looking for? A benefit from all this chaos and destruction that is going on in the world today? So I want to welcome you to another episode of What Would Kay Say, where we seek to hear the voice of the Lord. And if you've missed any of my other shows, you can find them on Radio Free Brooklyn, my show page, What Would Kay Say. At the bottom of the show page, I have an archive of all my shows that I've done from the very beginning. You can also follow me on Instagram, Facebook, and YouTube, Kenya Z Edwards. And if you're listening to this on a replay, because I know some of you cannot tune in every Sunday morning to hear me live. So if you're listening to this on a replay, or if you're watching this on YouTube, because I am recording for YouTube while I'm doing the radio show. So if you happen to see this later on, just know that you haven't missed a word from the Lord. You're hearing it when it's your time to hear it. So today, being May 17th, we're almost halfway through the month. And of course, we're still on this journey that God has been taking us through since the beginning of the year, dealing with our ability to exercise our free will and to make sound choices, right? And as God always says to us, he wants us to choose life. So today, we're going to continue down that journey. And today's topic, I think, is a relevant one. Well, like I said, all the words from any scripture that I take from the Bible that God places on my heart to discuss is relevant. And he normally gives me something that is definitely going on today so that we can relate to it. Today's topic is going to be the age of compromise. And our scripture reading is going to come from 1 Kings 12, 6 through 10. And I am always reading from the New King James Version, unless I tell you otherwise. 1 Kings chapter 12, 6 through 10. Excuse me. Then King Rehoboam consulted the elders who stood before his father Solomon while he still lived, and he said, "How do you advise me to answer these people?" And they spoke to him, saying, "If you will be a servant to these people today and serve them and answer them and speak good words to them, then they will be your servants forever." But he rejected the advice which the elders had given him and consulted the young men who had grown up with him, who stood before him. And he said to them, "What advice do you give? How should we answer this people who have spoken to me, saying, 'Lighten the yoke which your father put on us'?" Then the young men who had grown up with him spoke to him, saying, "Thus you should speak to the people who have spoken to you, saying, 'Your father made our yoke heavy, but you make it lighter on us.' Thus you shall say to them, 'My little finger shall be thicker than my father's waist. And now, whereas my father put a heavy yoke on you, I will add to your yoke. My father chastised you. With whips, but I will chastise you with scourges.'"
blessed is he who reads and those who hear the words of this prophecy and keep those things which are written in it, for the time is near. Revelation 1 and 3. Now, that right there, that's a lot to unpack. But before I get into unpacking it, I want us to understand, when I call this the age of compromise, and compromise can be a good thing, because sometimes you want to compromise to keep the peace, correct? But in spiritual, when we do spiritual compromises, it means that we are slowly walking away from, we're watering down our beliefs, our morals, and our religious convictions to avoid conflict. So in other words, we're seeking to provide comfort for those who we may feel is coming against us, and we want to kind of keep the peace. So the majority of the Christians today, you can see the way they do their walk at times is that because they're trying to fit into the world's standards. And it often begins with a subtle shift in priorities that usually leads to major ethical and moral, mishaps. So it starts very small, sometimes so small and so subtle, you don't even notice that it's happening. So here, going back to the story, we have this story in the Bible that's showing us the consequences of following the wrong advice, right? And in this case, it was the advice of the friends, the world, the outsiders, that was contrary to what the elders, the voice of God, was telling him. So Rehoboam, who was the son of Solomon, right? Who, Solomon was the son of David, who was known as being the king after God's own heart. Because God always called him, he said he was the man after my own heart. But David was the king. Solomon, his son, became king after he passed away. And now we have Rehoboam here, Solomon's son, right? And we know that Solomon had started breaking away from what he was taught from his father, David. So now, let me really start. I think it started before then. Let's go back to David, because we know David was a man after God's own heart. Yes, David did follow what the Lord said at times, because there was some times where David even made little concessions to keep the peace. If you read the story in 1 Kings, when you read about David, you know at the end when all his sons, particularly Absalom, was plotting to kill him because they didn't like the way he was handling certain situations. So when you have members of your own family that want to kill you, you can tell that David was starting to pull away from some of the things that God was showing him. And it wasn't that the kids didn't want to kill him because he was pulling away from some of the things that God wanted to show him. They wanted to kill him just because they were being rebellious. But David didn't want to deal with them in the manner that they should have been dealt with because of their rebellious spirit. But I had talked about that and that whole thing about David being a father and all that in another episode. And it really goes even deeper than that. But here we have David. Then we have his son Solomon, who we know wrote Ecclesiastes. So he was telling you how he went out, had so many different women, was spending the money and was just living everything opposite of what God wanted him, the way God wanted him to live, right? So Solomon started falling away from the directions that the Lord was leading the people, right? And when you have a leader that's falling away, the people underneath him, they're going to fall away as well, right? So here we have, like I said, Solomon,
And it was under Solomon's reign that it started the whole, that the house of David was going to be divided into two kingdoms. Because up until this time, there was only one Israel, right? So we have where little by little, the governments began to crumble, right? And we see that, like I was telling you, it doesn't happen overnight. And it happens in time and in pieces. And it's slow and it's deliberate. It's like dripping water on a rock. It doesn't erode the rock right away. But over time, the constant dripping on that same spot of either a rock, whether it be sheetrock, whether it be wood, whatever it is, over time, it's going to start wearing away, decaying, losing its original form, right? So think about this. Does that remind you of something that's happening in our governmental structure today? So here we have Rehoboam. He's approached by Jeroboam. Now, let me tell you the whole story of why he went to the elders and then why he went to his friends. He was approached by Jeroboam, right? And Jeroboam was the son of Nabat, but Jeroboam had fled from Israel to Egypt because he didn't like the way Solomon, Rehoboam's father, was dealing with the people at the time in Israel, right? So Jeroboam leaves. So you could say he's like in exile. He doesn't want to be under that regime. So he leaves and goes out on his own in Egypt. But when he hears that Solomon's dead and his son Rehoboam is now taking over, he comes back to Israel and he wants to try to reason with Rehoboam and says, can you deal with the people better than the way your father dealt with the people? But before I get into that, I want to let me give you a little more of the backstory of why Rehoboam left. It was not only because Solomon was dealing with the people harshly, but it was because Solomon wanted to kill him because a prophet had come and stated to Solomon that Jeroboam was going to then rule the northern kingdom. But see, at that point, there was no northern kingdom. There was only one kingdom, which was Israel. So here we have a prophet talking to the king, telling him what's going to happen if you don't start doing certain things. This is what the Lord is telling you. And when Solomon found out, he wants to then kill the person that the prophet was talking about that God had said was going to then take over. So when you see this, even with David, we had a prophet that came and warned him about his actions as well. So you see, there's always a series of warnings given by God to the leaders who are reigning at the time to follow, but they always disobey. They always disobey. They never follow or get back in line to what God had told them to do. And remember, God gives these warnings. Just like he gives the warnings to the kings and heads of government, he gives them to us as individuals as well. When he sees us going another direction of what he's told us to do or what we know to be correct to do, he'll send a warning. But see, it's up to us whether we want to follow the warning, if we want to heed the warning or not. And that's what it is when it came to these kings. They were drifting off from the ordinances of God, and he was sending his prophet to warn them. Listen, this is what's going to happen if you don't turn around, right? The same thing like he says to us. But sometimes he doesn't tell us what's going to happen to us. He'll just give us a warning. Like, you know, you shouldn't do that. You know, you're going down the wrong path. So, and one thing we have to remember also is when God gives a word spoken over a situation, there's nothing that anybody can do to change it. Because that's going to be the outcome.
Because he's already telling you, look, I see what you're doing, and this is what's going to happen at the end. So when Jeroboam tries to come back to Rehoboam and reason with him, Jeroboam tells him, come back to me in 3 days and I'll give you an answer. So that's when he went and consulted the elders. So the elders told him, work with the people. If you give some concessions, you can draw the people towards you. You don't have to be as hard on the people as your father was, but you still want to rule them with some type of authority. You don't want them to run amok, but you can lighten up on them and they'll work with you and they will serve you to the rest of your days. What does he go and do? He goes and he talks to his friends. Okay. Now picture this. You have a young man who doesn't know how to rule, obviously, because if you had the answer to what was going on, you wouldn't have had to consult the elders, right? That's number one that lets us know he didn't know how to handle the situation. So he went to those who could advise him because he remembered, oh, they advised my father as well. But no, he then turns to his friends, the same people that grew. You see, the scripture tells us they grew up with him. So if they grew up with him, what more would they know if he doesn't know? What more would they know? So he asked them and they tell him, of course, being teenagers, don't listen to that. You've got to be harder on the people than your father was. You got to tell him when he comes back, not only was my father hard on you, but my little pinky is stronger than my whole father's waist. So here it is. They're puffing him up to really act like he's going to really torture and torment these people. That was their response. And of course, think about it. Teenagers today, say if there's a conflict going on in a school, teenager has a problem. He takes it to the teachers. The teachers give him one set of advice. Then he takes it to his schoolyard friends. They give him another set of advice. And he listens to his schoolyard friends because the schoolyard friends aren't going to say, oh yeah, maybe you should try to make peace with this person. They're going to say, no, I think you should fight it out. I think you should tell them to meet you in the schoolyard at 3 o'clock. We'll all be there to watch. We'll all be there to film. We'll all post it up on Facebook and Instagram and TikTok and whatever you want us to post it. We'll put it up. We think you should fight him. Whereas the teachers are going to say, I think you should sit down and have a conversation and you could come to a mutual agreement to resolve this conflict. But of course, Rehoboam doesn't follow what the elders say, right? And when you think about it, this is what's lacking in our government today. Because if you think about it, from the beginning of our foundation, America was known to have been built on Christian values. But they lacked the fundamental understanding of how to carry out those values. They twisted the scriptures to uphold their own heart's ideologies. So when Rehoboam doesn't follow the advice of the elders and seeks the advice of his friends, think about what's happening today. How many times have we seen in our government today that advice is being given from people who know nothing of what is going on in the system and have not been around in the system long enough to give advice on that particular area of discussion? But yet, I'm going to go to my friends to get the answer of how to deal with this. And my friends are like me, not knowing how to deal with this particular situation. So, here we have Rehoboam in a position to where he could have compromised with the people, at least heard them out, give a answer that would be, okay,
I hear what you're saying, but as the elder said, still rule them as you are, because you are king, but don't kill the people. Don't squash them or be as harsh on them as your father was. So when Rehoboam finally tells Jeroboam what his friends told him to tell him, the elders throw up their hands in disgust. The elders leave. They're like, listen, you didn't listen to what we said. You're not following what we told you to do. We know better what to do than your friends know what to do in this situation. They leave, they go back to their tents. So to me, that's like in the beginning in our government when you had people in place that knew what was going on and they weren't being heard in situations that they should have been heard, and they just walked away. They said, all right, I'm leaving. Because they didn't want to be a part of, they didn't want to have to deal with, because they knew what was going to come when you don't have solid leadership in place in order to handle delicate situations. So here it is, the elders, they left and they said that the house of David is on its own now. Like, we throw up our hands, we're done. The house of David, you do whatever you want to do. When Jeroboam hears this message that, ooh, the elders have now walked away from Rehoboam, it causes a disruption in the kingdom. And exactly what the prophet had told Solomon about the kingdom being split and that Jeroboam was going to then rule over the 10 tribes actually happened. It actually happened. The kingdom of Israel was, the nation of Israel was split into the northern kingdom and then Judah. And it was because the elders walked away and said, we're done. Because Rehoboam didn't listen to the advice that they had given him. So now let's think about it. When you have leaders who know they don't know the answer, but yet they want to appear as though they know the answer, and they'd rather listen to those who have less experience with a situation than those who have more experience with the situation, then that's when you have a nation, you have a person, you have a family. Because it doesn't just have to be a nation. We're talking about here in this scripture, it was a nation. Yes, it was the nation of Israel. And it was the king that we were talking about. But just bring this down to a smaller scale. What about in your church? What about in your home, in your family, on the job? Because in each one of these establishments that I've mentioned, there is someone there that is in place who will ultimately make the decisions and decide which way everyone collectively is going to go. So if you have that individual that's in authority to make decisions, and they're given sound advice, but they choose to go the other way, then what happens to the people that are underneath them? What happens to the people that then have to follow them? Do they break away, like in this story? Do they break away and they just go do their own thing? You know, or just everybody just stops listening and whatever happens, happens? Because we're going to see how when Jeroboam takes over the 10 tribes, how he then rules the people. You're going to see the difference and the change that comes over the people when he gets a hold of them. He, because he is now over the 10 tribes, as was prophesied, right?
the people usually went to Jerusalem to worship the Lord. But because he was so afraid that the people, when they went back to Jerusalem, would understand and recognize the true and living God and how they should worship, that they wouldn't listen to him, he then builds idols, golden calves, for the people to worship. But we're going to look at that when we come back from our break. You've been listening to What Would Kay Say here on Radio Free Brooklyn, What Brooklyn Sounds Like. Oops, I thought we were going to be able to take a break, but it looks like this music wants to act up for a minute. Let me see if I can get this to work. If I don't, then we're going to go back into the story, because this story is good. And I got enough information here to keep you busy with this story. So let's, I'll have somebody check that out for me while I'm talking. So getting back to Jeroboam. So here we have Jeroboam, and like I said, he doesn't want the people to go to Jerusalem to worship God, because he says, oh, if they go back to Jerusalem, then they're going to be with everyone else. And they'll, you know, when people start talking and like, well, hey, wait a minute, you know, did it really have to go that way? Or why did this happen? Or did you hear? When people start talking and they start getting all the news, then that's when people start, okay, well, let me pay attention to what's going on here. So instead of that, he didn't want that to happen. So he builds these golden calves. He puts one on one side, one on the other side. And he tells the people, you don't have to go to Jerusalem to worship. You could worship right here. Worship these calves that I've built for you to worship. Then on top of that, now we all know that the priests came from the tribe of Levi, right? He then starts appointing priests from anywhere. You can be a priest. You can be a priest. Just give me your resume. I'm going to make you a priest. Priests were coming from all over the place. So here we have him not following what God says again. But he get, and see how it slowly gets worse and worse every time it goes down the line. He has it where now he has them worshiping golden calves. And he's appointing priests from all over the place. So that was total sin against God. So do you see how thinking that you're following the ways of God, because to him, the people were still able to worship. I still had priests, but he was adding his own spin on it because of his own greed, pride, lust for power. He became so corrupt and made it a total mess. But all the while, he was thinking, I'm still following the teachings and directions of the Lord, because he wants us to worship. He wants us to have priests. And I have the people that can worship these calves. And I have priests appointed. So what did I do wrong? But you can't take what God has given you and twist it to your own, you know, to fit your own mold, to fit your own design of how you think things should run. And my question to the church today is, why are you settling? Why are you compromising, allowing laws and practices and policies to be put in place that might mimic the teachings and writing of the Lord, but fall short of what God actually intended it and how it intended it to be? And I believe it's because we all want to be comfortable. We want to be comfortable, right? The world has us believing that if we follow some of the Bible and put it in place, but we do what the majority of the people want us to do and everyone's comfortable, then it's okay. Because, you know, this was based on what the Bible said, not what God said. This is based on what God said. God said he wanted us to worship. So we're worshiping. Does it matter that we're worshiping in another place other than when he told us?
Does it matter? Well, today it's different because we have Christ. Christ came and he said he came to fulfill the law. So his coming has taken care of everything that we would have had to follow from the Old Testament. But just keeping with this story in mind, and even keeping with the fact that Christ died for us and gives us grace, even with us having grace, does our ability to have grace and mercy new to us every day negate the fact that we still should be following the teachings of what Christ told us? Or could we just say, oh, well, we have grace and mercy, so I could do this because Christ already died for me if I do this. Does that make it right? Because you know you have the grace and mercy. Does it make it right? And that's what this whole story was telling me. It was, okay, you had people who had advisors, you had kings who knew the way to go. They knew what to follow. And they still decided that free will and that free choice, they still decided to do it their own way, knowing that there was people there telling them not to do it that way. And don't we do that today? Don't we do that today? Think about it. I think we do it all the time today. I think every time we try to do something, we'll say, oh, well, you know, we're following, I'm talking about us as a nation now, we're following our Christian values that we established from the beginning of this nation. But yet those same Christian values have you separating families and sending people back to places where they didn't come from and making certain allowances for some people who were caught up in a refugee situation, but yet others caught up in a similar, same situation, they can't get the same privileges and rights and anything that could be accessible to them. They can't get it, but other groups can get it. So that's where this story is showing me how you'll have people in place, and they will have people in place that can lead them the right way, but they still choose to. Well, we're based on biblical principles. And as long as we're based on biblical principles, that makes it right. But does it? But does it? You got to ask yourself that. Does it actually make it right? Because it's based on biblical principles. And I only say that because America is going to celebrate 250 years this year. And everybody's making a big to-do of this 250 years, which 250 years is a big to-do. It's a birthday. And I can't knock a birthday. I'm going to be honest. I love birthdays. I love everybody's birthday. I love my birthday. I just love birthdays. I've always loved birthdays. Not that I always wanted to have a party, because I was shy as a little girl. So a party always made me want to cry because it was just too many people fawning over me. But I always loved the idea of, ooh, a birthday, you have cake, you know, you have balloons. It's a celebration. And this year, America is going to celebrate 250 years of being a nation, of getting its freedom from Europe. And everyone is talking about how we need to return to our Christian values. No more open borders. No more abortion. No more diversity and inclusion. No more affirmative action. But I'm like, you say you want to return to your Christian values,
Which, yes, God doesn't want us to kill. So I understand the abortion. I understand the open borders because we all want people to come here and follow the proper protocol. But like I said, when you make a protocol for one set of people and you change the protocol for another set of people, and Christ tells us that all of us should be accepted, right? And now I'm saying this from, I understand America's standpoint, because that's what they do as a nation. But I'm saying if you're going by the Christian value, then if you're going by the Christian value, then what God is saying, that everyone that is his people should be accepted, right? Because biblically, God told us, once we accept his son as our savior, once we accept the fact that his son went to the cross for our sins, we are a child of his. So if we're doing this as a Christian nation, shouldn't we be looking at the criteria as being whether you believe in God or in Christ or in just anything along that line? If that's what you're basing your, this is how we need to get back to our foundation on, not, well, they come from this part of the world, so we don't want them. But you don't know whether they're Christians or not. You don't know if they believe in the same values that you believe in or not. You just know that you don't want them. And that's where the question comes in for me. That's where I'm like, what Christian foundation are you going back to? But like we see, you can take the word of God and twist it to fit your own individual heart's desires. And that's what God doesn't want us to do. So take it away from the nation. Let's bring it back down to our own, just us as individuals. Are you taking the word of God and twisting it to fit your heart's desire for your own comfortability? Are there certain principles and protocols that you'll follow, but yet others, that's no big deal because it may upset your apple cart, or it may cause a conflict for you that you really don't want to deal with. So, they could do whatever they want to do as long as it doesn't bother me. Is that the way you interpret what God's direction for how we live to be? Because if you just follow the two most important commandments that Christ gave us, love the Lord with all your heart and love your neighbor as yourself, I just want to know, how do those two fit into the way that you live your life? And do you turn a blind eye, or do you not do certain things because it's going to cause you a little discomfort in the way that you're living? Right? So since we didn't really take a break, I'm going to now just transition right into op-ed. Because as you know, we've been discussing the age of compromise and what spiritual compromise looks like. And we define that as the slow breakdown of your moral compass, of what you believe to be correct in society. And we see from the scriptures that we read that
we read that it happens over time, slowly. It begins by not following the advice of those who were trusted in those positions before you became in your position. So here, I was using America as an example because I can only speak of America because this is where I live. So this is what I see. So this is what I know. It happens over time, slowly, with the dismantling of laws or certain laws being put in place. Laws that were put in place because there was inequality in the beginning, they're now being dismantled because the other side is now saying it's inequality. So let me see if I can make sense of that. I'll just use one example from the news. Recently, the Supreme Court voted 6-3 with the conservative majority, and they ruled that Louisiana's congressional map was unconstitutional because of racial gerrymandering. So what they were saying was Louisiana had drew a map which gave the majority of a section to a particular group of people. And the people that was outside of that section complained that it was discrimination. They can't have the majority of those because when they vote, then their people will get elected. So the Supreme Court ruled that the law that was put in place with the Voting Rights Act, because in the Voting Rights Act, they had them change the maps because in the beginning, lines were drawn so that certain people were left out of the voting pool. So they said, oh, no, that's not right. We have to draw these maps so that everyone can be included in the voting pool. So the maps was drawn to show that. But since the people that were outside of the map of the people that was now getting voted into certain positions, they started screaming, that's not fair. We're not able to, how could you just draw a line so that certain people get it in certain sections? But yet, when you think about it, the law had to be passed because that's what was happening in the beginning. So see, this is when I say, when we want to go back to our Christian roots, when we're going to go back to our foundation in this 250 happy birthday that we're having in July, if you're going to go back, then you have to go back and start with a clean slate where everyone is recognized and given a fair opportunity to possess whatever it is that they're supposed to possess. Not with the back and forth of, well, no, now they have too much, so we got to change it back to the way it was. Because the reason why those laws were put in place and why they were signed the way they were signed was because there were certain people that weren't recognized at all. So now you want to take it back to where these people are no longer recognized. But see, here's the twist. Because I heard someone say, because I was listening to a talk show, especially when it came to this, I wanted to hear what the people were saying about this. And of course, you know, the people who now have to have their maps redrawn, they're like, oh my gosh, they're trying to erase us again. But the other people were saying, we're in a time where we shouldn't have to draw certain districts to benefit certain people because we're no longer operating under that anymore.
people don't feel like that anymore. They don't feel like they're left out. Everyone's included. So everyone gets an opportunity for everything. And then one of them had the nerve, and I said had the nerve, and this is just my own personal opinion about it, had the nerve to quote Martin Luther King. Aren't we supposed to be judged by the content of our character and not the color of our skin? When he said that, I stood up. I was like, you want to take something that Martin Luther King said and use it to your benefit? When he said it, he was saying it because the people that he was referring to were the ones that were left out. But now, because you feel you're left out, you want to now blanket it and say, we should all be judged by the content of our character. Now we should all be judged by the content of our character. But it was these laws that had to be put in place because we were never judged by the content of our character. So I say all this to say, and I see my time is growing short, but I want to say all this to say, and when I went back into the scripture and I read that in 1 Kings, and I was reading about how Rehoboam was actually put in a position where he could have made a difference. He could have made a difference, and he didn't have to keep sending the people of Israel down that slippery slope of doing half of what God said and only the part that made them feel good of what God said. He could have really changed the nation around back to where God wanted it to be and not kept it in the direction that his father had it going. But instead, he continued to do and go against what the elders had told him, what they had advised him to do. He wanted to listen to the masses, which was his friends, which would make it comfortable for them. And then look what happens. The whole nation gets split up. Then you have people worshiping at golden calves. You have priests that didn't come from the tribe that they should have been coming from, which that tribe was constantly taught of, you know, they had to follow the laws. This is what the priests do. This is how we do it. This is how. No. So you have priests coming from all over. Oh, we don't have to do that anymore. That's not important. That's not important. Like today. Oh, that's not important. We don't need to draw that map that way. Oh, who? They'll be able to vote. However they vote is how they vote. They don't need a certain block to have for themselves, because listen, if their people get in, their people get in. Everybody's voting at the same time. What difference does it make whether their people get in or not? If their people are not good enough to get in, then that means they're not good enough to get in. Same thing we have here. Everything being watered down because people want to be comfortable. And my question to you as the church, are we watering things down too much because we want people to be comfortable? Or should we just go by what is told to us, do it the way it's supposed to be done, and then let the chips fall where they may? Because at the end, God is going to control everything, right? He's going to control everything, and what he says is going to be done. So we could either go along with what he says, or we could go against what he says and then suffer the consequences. And that's the question that I put to us today as individuals. As a nation, what are we really doing saying that we're going back to our foundation? And with that, that ends op-ed. Our word of the month, since we are still in May, is Hanani. Here I am. And that is to let God know that we are ready for anything that he has for us to do. Here I am, Lord, you can use me regardless of what the outcome may be. You can use me. And our promise for this week is going to come from Isaiah 50:7. For the Lord God will help me. Therefore, I will not be disgraced. Therefore, I have set my face like a flint, and I know that I will not be ashamed. That promise right there is letting us know, when we follow what God says, he's going to help us do whatever it is that we need to do, because it's
because we're following what he says. It's what he wants us to do. So if we're following what he says to do, of course he's going to help us do what it is that we need to do, and we won't be disgraced. We may feel like we're being disgraced because the world may want to put that picture on you, but you're never disgraced when you're doing the things the way the Lord has showed you to do them. You're never disgraced. And you never will have to feel ashamed because you're following what he told you to do. And with that, I say, everyone have a wonderful rest of your day. Enjoy the rest of your week. And keep in mind what I was saying about this foundation.

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2: 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You're tuned in to Radio Free Brooklyn with your host, El Americano Cosmico. For this hour, we got a spiritual space jazz moving into a kind of B3 soul funk vibe. Second half of the show, and many of the songs that I've selected for today, they've been kind of like unjustly languishing on playlists. And they're like been patiently waiting to be aired. So I've always wondered why I ignore some of these songs, but I'm happy to have been able to put them together. And we're going to kick it off with Pharoah Sanders' Mansion Worlds. Can you dig it?

gazing out over the deep green. Singing, chirped-winged reptiles watching the incremental daily slow changes of the leaves, green, vibrant breathes from the temporary locale bay window, gypsy dreaming. Smiling awry, her beautiful scars tell a story of pockmarked meteor simplicity extinction, while the wild boars take over the ancient Mediterranean coastal city. A laugh, she bends and binds together the pulse of Megapolis, breaking its knots, setting it adrift, all in the same breath. In stretched out, elongated time. Time. Click clock, tick tock, time. Time. The time has come today.

Right now, before we go anyplace else, I want you to go with me to a special place that I know. It's a museum. But it isn't an ordinary museum. It's a very abstract museum in which they show sound paintings. If you can say that you show sound. But I don't see why you can't. But here we are in this corridor. Some of the most beautiful works of art are here. Here's one right here. This is by a very fine young artist. Here, let me turn it on.

You Dig It here on Radio Free Brooklyn with your host, El Americano Cosmico. We kicked off that set of music with Maro Sanders, the tune called Mansion Worlds, off his 1973 Village of the Pharaohs LP off Impulse Records. I'm backing up a little bit of spoken word poetry with a poem called Gazing Out Over the Deep Green. Then you heard the Awakening, the tune called Mirage, off their 1976 Brand New Feeling LP, off Ovation Records, or Synodelic, kind of like that name better. Then you heard Sun Ra, the tune called Plutonian Nights, that came off his 1966 Nubians of Plutonia. And that particular track was recorded somewhere between 1958 and 1959 off his Saturn label, a planet he believed that he visited in his sleep when he was in college back in the 30s or 40s. He transported out to Saturn. Somebody took him there. Something took him there. Pretty far out guy. Sun Ra. And you heard a one-minute clip from Ken Nordine with a tune called, or poem, word jazz thing called The Sound Museum, which came off his 1957 Word Jazz LP. And you heard Gene Harrison, The Three Sounds, with a tune called Book of Slim off the 1968 Elegant Soul LP on Blue Note Label. Alright, I also want to let you know that today is a dodgeball tournament, the New York City Radio Community Dodgeball Tournament, hosted by 8-Ball Community Radio. It starts today at 2 o'clock. You get there at 1 o'clock, you might be able to get on a team. It's going to be in the East River Park off Grand Street, the mini field, soccer number 02. That's the East River Greenway between Grand Street and East Houston Street today. You're going to have 8-Ball Community Radio, Newtown Radio, WFMU, Radio Free Brooklyn's got a team, Brain Rot Radio, WNYU, WHCS, and WFIT. There's also going to be, after the game, music and all kinds of cool stuff. Check it out. All right, now we got the Joe Palicastro Trio with Indian Love Call. Can you dig it?

You're tuned in to Radio Free Brooklyn with your host, El Americano Cosmico. We kicked off that set of music with the Joe Policastro Trio out of Chicago, with a tune called Indian Love Call, off his 2025 Mending Wall LP. Then you heard Galt McDermott with a tune called Rhino Watching, single release, came out this year. I want to thank Will Work for Funk, a promotional company that specializes in funk, soul, and a lot of other cool things, for introducing me to that particular artist. Then you heard Delvon Lamar Organ Trio with a tune called Call Your Mum, off the 2021 I Told You So LP off Coal Mine Records. And they're going to be playing at the Brooklyn Bowl June 12th. Check it out. Then you heard the Village Callers with a tune called Hector off an album called Live that came out in 1968. This was a band out of East LA. Quentin Tarantino used this particular song in Once Upon a Time in LA. This stuff's been sampled by Cypress Hill and the Beastie Boys. One of those like crate digging archaeological finds that these particular people found. Can you dig it? Then you heard Jackie Mitu doing a tune called Hang 'em High, a cover from the soundtrack from the 1968 Clint Eastwood Western film of the same title. And that was off this 1969 Keep On Dancing LP. And that was a particular track that I heard once driving in a deep, cold, dark winter night in December through Germany. And there was some DJ from Hamburg spinning all kinds of Hammond B3 funk and soul stuff. And this tune came on and it got me through the night. So there you go. Also, Radio Free Brooklyn has its 11th anniversary party coming up this Wednesday, May 20th, 6 to 9 p.m. at the Sleepwalk Bar on 251 Bushwick Avenue. Check it out. All right, if I don't get another chance to get back on mic, thank you for listening. I'm going to try. But we got two more tunes, at least two more tunes, The Fabulous Three and The Chambers Brothers here on Radio Free Brooklyn. Can you dig it?

0: Can you dig it? The Chambers Brothers with a tune called Uptown off their 1966 Time Has Come Today LP. There's also a very good version of that on the Summer of Soul documentary. Some people call it the Black Woodstock. It was a summer series of four or five weekends in Harlem in 1969 in August. Really cool stuff. I think it's on Hulu. Check it out. Fabulous Three with You Don't Know Like I Know. And they were a band in the late 90s, early 2000s that definitely did the throwback sound. 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
3: How are things going right now with everything that's going on? I see you guys have a really nice outdoor setup. This is great.
2: Thank you for that. We're waiting. We're in survival mode. Mm-hmm. But people are still coming. A lot of regulars still show up, you know.
3: And you guys have takeout, right?
2: All the time.
3: All the time?
2: Takeout is our main bread, I suppose, yeah.
5: When you walk in a dream, but you know you're not.

What's up, everybody? Welcome to Fascination Beat here on Radio Free Brooklyn. I am your host, Joe Kelly, and yeah, we're together. It's Thursday. Sunny. It's a nice, nice day. I appreciate you being with us on this afternoon. We're going to do what we always do and listen to a bunch of new music. That was Parting Ways, the new one from Brooklyn, New York City Stairway. That song I have heard quite a few times. So I'm not going to lie to you and say that was the first time I heard it, because it wasn't. But it is a new song. Came out last week. I feel like Stairway had a lot more music coming from him. Let's continue playing some stuff. This is Tougher Than the Rest from New York City's Nation of Language.

The thing about playing music that I haven't listened to yet is I didn't know that that was a cover. I mean, like, I knew it when it started, when they started singing. But when I was prepping for the show, making this playlist, I didn't know that that was the Springsteen cover. That was just a new Nation of Language song. Well, I love Nations of Language. And I'm actually going to see Bruce Springsteen on Saturday. And I've never seen The Boss before. So that's pretty exciting. Am I the hugest Springsteen fan? I don't think so. But am I excited? Hell yeah. I have, I'll see any legacy musician. I mean, obviously I'm excited to see Bruce Springsteen. That's, I'm not underplaying Bruce Springsteen because he is a legend. But I also would like to see all these legacy artists before the time is too late. And I've got to see a lot of them. I've seen Paul McCartney. I've seen Roger Waters. I've seen Elton John. I saw Phil Collins. Who else have I seen? I've seen a bunch. I've seen a whole bunch. They've all been great. Phil Collins was fucking awesome. Elton John was awesome too. I've seen Billy Joel. I've seen Fleetwood Mac. What other bands have I seen? Madonna? Well, I saw Madonna. Yeah, I saw her. I mean, I've seen a bunch of 80s bands. I've seen Bob Dylan. I'd like to see Paul Simon, who is playing at Forest Hills this summer. I think it's the summer. That's a show that I would love to go see. I would like to see Paul Simon. Yeah, but anyway, Tougher Than the Rest, new one, Springsteen cover, Nation of Language. Next song we're going to listen to here on Fascination Beat is a new one from Porches, Habit. All New York City bands here.

What's up, everybody? You have been listening to Fascination Beats here on Radio Free Brooklyn. Again, I'm your host, Joe Kelly, on this gorgeous Thursday afternoon, live in Bushwick, with you, listening to music, feeling good. We did a lot of songs in that little stretch there. First and foremost, because I got a work call. So I wasn't able to pop in and talk to you in between, but it was important, or I wouldn't have put it on. I wouldn't have answered it. That's what I mean. I wouldn't have answered it, but it was important, so I had to. But we did hear a bunch of music. We heard the new one from Porches, a song called Habit, followed by rock music, the new one from Charlie XCX, which people don't know if it's real, fake, satire, not satire. I don't know. I like it. I love Charlie. I've loved all eras of Charlie. I think I've met Charlie a couple times, and I like rock music. I think it's fucking fun, and I really, really dig it. Followed by Should Have Known Better by The Beaches, Canadian pop rock band, who, I mean, if you have the internet, you know who The Beaches are, because they have one song that has been on my For You page for about 6 years, probably. Maybe not that long, but fucking long time. And I like them. I like The Beaches. And then a new one from Cannons, Carousel, little disco-y track there. And then Dissolve Me from Movements. Kind of emo punk band who I also really like. With the lack of talking and the just streaming music back and back and back and back, I've kind of ate up a lot of my playlist here, but we still have some other songs to listen to in the next half of the show. We are going to take a second to listen to the new Temper Trap. Everyone knows Temper Trap, Sweet Deposition, 500 Days of Summer. Indie, I mean, that's album. What was it called? Fuck, I had it. I had that CD. I don't remember the name of it, though. But I had the Temper Trap album. I saw them tour for that album. I saw them with the band Delphic play at the House of Blues in Boston. And, yeah. I just remember someone was right in the front of the show, and when, like, the chorus kicked in to Sweet Disposition, they, like, threw, like, thousands of white napkins in the air, and it was actually really pretty. But, and also funny, but Currents? No. What the fuck? I don't remember. Anyway, I'll look it up when we listen to the song, but this is These Arms, the new one from Temper Trap.

That was the new one there from Temper Trap. The album was called Conditions, by the way. Not Currents, Conditions. I was fucking close, though. I was close. I haven't seen that. I mean, I can picture the album cover, of course. Now that, I mean, I just looked it up, but with the kid on it. But I do like the new music from Temper Trap. They had to come back. Sweet Disposition has been trending online for, you know, since the early days of TikTok. And it's not going anywhere, which it shouldn't. It's such a good fucking song. It is such a good song. They fucking nailed it with that one. But there's a lot of good music on that first record. So I'm happy that they're back. I knew they could put a second record out, which didn't hit as hard. It didn't hit as hard. But there's a new record out. I think it's on Glassnode again. And yeah, I'll check it out. I will check it out. How's everyone doing today on this Thursday? I'm a little out of it. I'm not feeling great. Allergies are killing me. You know, I have heartburn because I forgot to take my medicine. My car was dead. I normally drive to the studio, which is embarrassing because I live in a car about 3 minutes away from here. But I normally have to move my car from where it's parked so I don't get a ticket on Friday morning. So I normally drive it here and then I park it on a Monday, Thursday spot. If you're listening from New York City and you have a vehicle, you know exactly what I'm talking about. And I went to get in my car, which is parked in front of my house, and to come here, and it was dead. It was really dead, and dead. So I had to go upstairs and get my bike, and I rode my bike here, which is nice. I do that often when the weather is nice, but yeah, so I got to figure that out when I get out of here. But up until then, we still have some time together. So let's listen to a new one from Slow Fiction. The song's called Junior Year.

That was a new one called My Fix from the band Cigarettes at Sunset. Cigarettes at sign Sunset. I have actually never heard that band before, but I saw it on some playlist and that had recently come out. And I was like, I'll listen to the song. I'll put it on the playlist to listen to with you people. And here we go. What'd you think? They call themselves Possum Rock. I've never heard that band. And I thought that was interesting. It was kind of fun. A little country-ish, but kind of fun. I prefer Cigarettes After Sex than Cigarettes at Sunset. But cigarettes nonetheless. These guys love smoking. The whole song was about cigarettes. And the band's called Cigarettes at Sunset. Which I think, I mean, it says what they're from. Appalachia, where are they from? Proudly make a new music called Possum Rock. Soulful blend of American indie, Appalachian folk and rock, Appalachian raised. Hailing from Boone, North Carolina. Good for them. You know that? Good for them. I think I like them. I think I like Cigarettes at Sunset. I think I could use a cigarette at sunset. Nah, just kidding. But yeah, that was fun. Anyway, we'll keep going. I got distracted. What are we going to listen to? What do we have left? 15 minutes? 15, 14 minutes? 15, 14 minutes? Let's listen to... what have I added? Here's a new one called Pony Boy by Royal and the Serpent.

That one was Thought Leader, a new one from Health featuring Purity Ring. New Health record is sick. The new Health record is sick. I believe Purity Ring also released a new record recently too. I know they're touring because I got someone reached out about supporting Purity Ring or something like that, and everyone had to wear masks the whole time or something. I don't remember. I mean, good for them. If they want everyone to wear masks, then everyone should wear masks, especially now. Are we in a new pandemic soon? Who the fuck knows, right? I'm about to get on a plane to Europe. Who knows? I don't fucking know. Anyway, that was Thought Leader, Health and Purity Ring. Before that, Pony Boy by Royal and the Serpent. Before we wrap things up today, I want to let everyone know that Radio Free Brooklyn is a 501c3 nonprofit organization whose mission is to provide a free and open platform to our community, promote media literacy, education, free expression, and public art. 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We got a few more minutes, so let's listen to some music on the way out. We'll listen to the new one from Spelling, song called Ammunition, followed by One Day by Future Islands. Thank you so much for listening to Fascination Beat. I am your host, Joe Kelly, and we will see you next Thursday. Bye.

0: Today, I'm at Martina's Playground, where I'm surrounded by skaters both young and old. But age is not necessarily indicative of skill. As Omar Rivera tells me, he's been teaching students for over 20 years and learns something new every day.
1: My name is Omar Rivera.
2: How long have you guys been skating?
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2: Wow. 3 years.
3: Two.
2: Oh, my favorite trick can you guys do?
4: Kickflip.
2: Kickflip?
4: Yeah.
2: Can you guys show me what a kickflip looks like?
4: Oh, yeah.
1: Some of their dads are here too, and they skate. It's pretty cool. It's a whole community thing.
0: I'm Victoria Principato, and this is what Brooklyn sounds like.

What's up? What's up? What's up? That was The Awakening by the Ahmad Jamal Trio, off of the album Awakenings. My name is Ebon Kulkarni. Welcome to the James and Ebon Radio Show. James is away. James is away, as is his new thing. But I've been having fun hosting this. Totally a digital show today. I could not find the record that I wanted to open with, but that's okay. Still got like fun tunes to play. That was The Awakening by Ahmad Jamal. The whole album The Awakening is really good. Beautiful album cover, cool too, cool Technicolor like design. Ahmad Jamal, I think a lot of the a lot of the songs I've been meaning to play today are like predominantly jazz. I've been feeling a very jazz week, even though it's been like beautiful and sunny and warm. I sort of knew that this this like cold week again was coming. And then today, a beautiful cloudy Sunday morning, I think, to listen to some fun keys too. Ahmad Jamal was born. A cool thing about all the musicians I'm playing today, a lot of them I'll say, is it's fun to know what they're born as, because basically none of these guys are going by their birth name, as famous jazz musicians are sort of wont to do. Ahmad Jamal was born Frederick Russell Jones. The songs that I'm playing right now are off the album Awakenings. Jamal's biggest commercial success, though, came with his album At the Pershing, But Not For Me, which was recorded at the Pershing Hotel in Chicago, which there's not a lot of documentation of. I think it went out of business probably in like the 60s or 70s. But a cool jazz tradition took place over there. Now that same address is Living Hope Church. So pretty cool. I was really afraid that Pershing Hotel would have turned into like a Zoomies. I would have thought, I was like really scared of that happening, but ultimately I'm trying to make sure I'm not peaking. So sorry if my voice is changing all the time. But yeah, it's ultimately if a historic jazz place needs to close down, I am not terribly unhappy at the idea that it turns into a church. And as long as it is not like, and now Pershing Hotel is a Blank Street Coffee ex Supreme pop-up collab, you know, whatever. The Pershing album and the commercial success Jamal got from it allowed him to open the Alhambra restaurant in Chicago. He opened up his own restaurant. And I'll say, reading about the restaurant, there's not much of it. There's not much evidence of it, but I will say it was doing a lot. They were doing a lot at the Alhambra in Chicago. It had a three-part menu that was one part Pakistani Indian, one part American, and one part Middle Eastern. So like a three-way collab restaurant, pretty ambitious. And like in the 1970s or 80s, a three-way collab restaurant is crazy. It closed down less than a year later, unfortunately, because owning a restaurant is hard. I would have loved to see the Alhambra on like sort of a Kitchen Nightmares situation, or like sort of a Bar Rescue, where Gordon Ramsay is just yelling at this like born again Muslim jazz musician that is like, he's like, what the hell? I don't know. I'm not going to do it right now. A fun fact about the Alhambra restaurant that I found out is that it was decorated by, along with Ahmad Jamal, by a guy named by a guy named Frederick de Arachega,
The Alhambra restaurant was decorated by Frederick de Alrechega, who had later gone to found the Sabean religious order, declaring himself Pontifex Maximus of his own religion, which is, that's a dope move. That's a dope move. It's fun to be like, what did this guy end up doing? And you find out he created a new religion, and that religion is sort of based off of, I think it's like Egyptian futurist, if I had to describe the vibe. I think it would be that. But yeah, really cool. Really cool to come up with your own religion. I feel like not enough guys are doing that, first off. I feel like our creative juices collectively as a society have fallen off. No big new religions in a long time. So shout out Frederick for trying something. And secondly, declaring yourself Pope is also an awesome move. All right. I was just checking to see where we were in the next song. So yeah, I think it's cool. So, yeah, jazz musician, three-part owned restaurant. Jazz musicians owned Jamal owned this restaurant. Three different kinds of menus owned by a guy that the entire time he was decorating it, thought he was the Pope of a new religion. Oh, so ultimately, probably not the craziest thing about out of business, but it must have been cool. I would have loved to go see the, you know, this was like in the 70s in Chicago. I don't know how much like coconut curry you were getting otherwise. So it's cool that they did that. We're going to play another Ahmad Jamal song, this one called Patterns off the same Awakening album. And then we'll play some other guys and I'll check back in. And I'll check back in with you guys. This is the James Nebon Radio Show. Happy to friggin' have you guys. Can I say that? I'll say that. This is Patterns by Ahmad Jamal.

That was Hour of Parting by Sun Ra. Oh no, I just forgot to put it on. There we go. I just forgot to put it on like our live stream playlisting thing. So if you are following along on that, it's a little bit delayed, but it's on there now. And that was the Hour of Parting by Sun Ra off of the Sound Sun Pleasure album. Really great album. Before that, we were listening to Little B's Poem by Bobby Hutcherson. Two really cool songs that I love a lot. Bobby Hutcherson, that song that was like da na da da da da da da da da is a really cool. It's called Little B's Poem. Bobby Hutcherson, one of the few artists that I'll be playing today that is just going by, I believe, their Christian name. he did not convert to Islam. In sort of a shocking turn of events for today's playlist. Bobby Hutcherson wrote Little B's Poem for his son Barry. Bobby Hutcherson wrote that song for his son Barry. But his wife is also named Beth Buford. So if you're keeping track at home, this family tree goes: Bobby married Beth Buford and gave birth to their son Barry. And so Little B can be, there's like 17 different guys in this family that Little B could be. And it's sort of sick because it's like, then everyone should take credit. If I was Bobby Hutcherson, I'd be going around to every single member of this family and be like, did you know you're Little B? You're Little B. I wrote the famous poem for you. I love that. It's a great song. It's like a pretty cool standard. That is, I have, Doug Carney does a great version of it on the album Infant Eyes, where his wife sings the lyrics. Which I forget are associated. I wonder if Doug Carney's wife wrote those lyrics or not, but it's really cool to hear the actual vocal part of that. I do like how many bees are in Bobby Hutcherson's family. That's a really fun rabbit hole to go to. The Bobby Hutcherson is doing like 4B what the Kardashian family did for the letter K. It's just like everyone. Bobby, Beth, Barry, B. Anthony, you know? Banthony. That was a great one. And then the song I played after that was Parting Hours by Sun Ra. Sun Ra, would you believe, not his birth name. Sun Ra was born Herman Poole Blount, B-L-O-U-N-T, Blount, in, I believe, Alabama. I believe he was born in Alabama. Let me just look it up real quick. I had it, but I forgot it. Yeah, in Birmingham, Alabama. Sun Ra, Birmingham's big favorite son. No pun. Whoa. It's okay. I'm on the radio. I can freestyle. They can't stop me. They can't tell me to not freestyle on the radio. Sun Ra, born Herman Poole Blount. An early pioneer for Afrofuturism, according to his Wikipedia page, but also according to society at large. Sun Ra was quite an eccentric guy, claimed to be an alien from Saturn on a mission to preach peace. Sun Ra claimed to be an alien from Saturn on a mission to preach peace, which is awesome. It's cool, and it's fun that is the sort of music he's playing, is what an alien from Saturn would play. He said of him being from Saturn, he described an early abduction in his life where he said, my whole body changed into something else. I could see through myself and I went up. I wasn't in human form. I landed on a planet that I identified as Saturn. So he's on the planet. He looks around on a planet after he's been beamed up into the sky. Sun Ra lands on a planet. He looks around. He goes, this is Saturn. He goes, I know about this stuff. This is Saturn. I landed on a planet that I identified as Saturn. They, I guess, presumably Saturnian, residents of Saturn, Saturnians, they teleported me and I was down on a stage with them. They wanted to talk to me. They had one little antenna on each ear, a little antenna over each eye. They talked to me.
They told me to stop attending college. And that's awesome. I sometimes think about word for word what would happen if I like told this story to my parents. And they're like, Iban, what's going on? What's happening? Are you troubled? Why'd you drop out of college? And I was like, Saturn. The Saturn guys. If you met the Saturn guys, you would want me to drop out of college. If they told me to. Listen, if I got beamed up to Saturn and the Saturn guys were telling me to do fucking anything, I'm doing it. I'm doing it. I just presume, I do like that we, as humans, I feel like there's like a general presumption when we think about alien life, that they are like generally considered smarter than us. And like, if they speak, we would listen, because we're under the impression that they are like traveling to us where we haven't traveled to alien planets yet, supposedly. And it's interesting that like if an alien told me something, I'd be like, that's probably true, but it's probably, there's probably dumb aliens. There's got to be dumb aliens. So Sun Ra talked to the Saturn aliens. They told him to stop attending college because there was going to be great trouble in schools. The world was going into complete chaos. I would speak through music and the world would listen. That's what they told me. So frankly, these Saturn aliens have been pretty correct. Saturn aliens giving Sun Ra great advice. Drop out of school. You don't need to be an electrician, Sun Ra. You're literally Sun Ra. You're literally Sun Ra. Be an early pioneer of Afrofuturism. You're literally Sun Ra. Be a pioneer of Afrofuturism. You cannot major in pioneering musical and aesthetic movements. Sun Ra had a cool life. Sun Ra at one point in his life was a conscious objector to the draft in World War II. Was drafted, decided not to go, which is cool. That is the ultimately that should be a sign that the military draft is a dumb idea. And it's like, we're going to send part of the military draft is we're like, we need everybody. We need everyone to go fight in like the European or Asian theater. And it's like, even pioneering jazz musicians, they don't get a pass. They don't get a pass for, we're going to need, if everyone goes off to fight in France, who's going to take jazz to the next level? You know what I'm saying? That's dumb. It would have been dumb. I'm glad he objected. He should have objected. He's been like, did you not hear the thing where I got abducted by Saturn aliens? Surely this is an extenuating circumstance. If a guy otherwise broke his leg and he can't go, I was abducted by aliens. I have to do jazz. I have to do jazz for peace. I can't go to the draft. I'm sorry. You're going to have to handle this Hitler situation on your own. I am. I have to make breathtaking, groundbreaking music. I'm Sun Ra. You know how stupid we would have been to send Sun Ra into the army? He's doing space jazz. And we're going to send him into the army? What is this? Look at this. This is what we were going to send. No one whose music sounds like that should be in the army. You know what I'm saying? Now the flip side of that, we need that guy stateside. We need that guy stateside. That whoever's making that music, you know? Obviously, the other part of this equation is, what if we send him over there and it ends the war? Gotta think about that. Gotta think about, what if Afrofuturism sort of undid the fascist lies that were being told by the Axis powers? What if they heard Sun Ra? What if we sent Sun Ra to the European theater and they heard him? Would they have had the ability to do the bad things that they... What if all they needed was a little bit of jazz? So yeah, that's my spiel on Bobby Anderson and Sun Ra. It's crazy. You know, I'm stupid. I can't imagine Sun Ra in the army, dude. Ridiculous. Anyway, and to further bring that point home, we're gonna play a little bit more Sun Ra. This is Tapestry from an Asteroid. We were going to send this man into the armed forces, dog.
What are we doing? Saturn aliens told him to come down here and bring peace. All right, I'm mad. I'm still mad. You're going to send that guy to the army? The aliens told him to do peace through jazz? And you're going to tell him that's not important, actually, Sun Ra. We're going to send you to jail. We're going to send you to jail. The U.S. should recognize what the Saturn aliens are telling Sun Ra to do. That's the end of my spiel. We'll play a couple of songs. We're going to play one more Sun Ra song. And then I believe we're going to hit some other big guys around here. But yeah, this is the James Iman Radio Show. Thank you for listening. I hope you're having a fun, cloudy Sunday.

That was Whiskey Storytime by Alabaster Plume. Alabaster Plume, you might know him from totally on accident, not on purpose, being the only white guy on this playlist. So shout out to you. Shout out to you, Alabaster. He's a British guy. Really cool song. I really liked how I almost was lulled into sleep by that song. It's really beautiful. The song you heard before that was Bobby Humphrey's cover of Stevie Wonder's You Are the Sunshine of My Life off the album Satin Doll. An incredible album. A really cool album. Bobby Humphrey, who worked on the Songs in the Key of Life with Stevie Wonder. So it's cool that she ended up covering that song. I love Bobby Humphrey. I believe Satin Doll and most of her other work. And her. Sorry if you've been listening to this program and you sort of incorrectly assumed. Correctly assumed up to this point that the theme of the show is sort of de facto. The theme of the show is dudes. It's not that. I apologize for that. We're going to do better in the back 20 of this show. Bobby Humphrey, a flautist, a very talented flautist that made most of her records on Blue Note Records. Funny tidbit that I like about that is later on in her career, she went on to sign to Epic, left the jazz record label, the esteemed jazz record label of Blue Note, signed to Epic Records, which is awesome because it does mean that Bobby Humphrey is label mates with Travis Scott and Future. Bobby Humphrey, Travis Scott, and Future all on Epic Records. Have they met? Do they like each other? Do they hang out? Do they play like Uno together? Who knows? I hope so. From what I know about Bobby Humphrey, Travis Scott, and Future, they would be the best of friends. So shout out Bobby Humphrey. I didn't know. So Bobby Humphrey apparently is like also a great has a great eye for other people's talent as well. Bobby Humphrey brought Tevin Campbell into the music industry, the singer Tevin Campbell. Bobby Humphrey brought Tevin Campbell into the music industry and was involved with his negotiation in Warner Brothers, which is fun. Tevin Campbell, a lot of great songs. A lot of people, most people, especially of my generation, might remember Tevin Campbell from being the voice of Powerline in a Goofy movie, which is really cool that the Goofy movie now exists as a part of Bobby Humphrey's progeny. You know, part of Bobby Humphrey's legacy is what's the name of that song? What's the name of the Powerline song? Damn it. You can't fumble like this, Ebon. Eye to eye. This happened because of Bobby Humphrey.

Yeah, so great. So that was because that song exists because of Bobby Humphrey, who the flautist you heard a second ago. You were probably thinking, listening to that beautiful song off Satin Doll, you were thinking, wow, this song is so good, but I bet it has absolutely nothing to do with the Goofy movie. And you, at precisely 11:44 a.m. in the morning, have egg on your face, my friend. Raw egg on your face because you thought that Bobby Humphrey had nothing to do with the Goofy movie, whereas she actually played an integral part in the casting of that film. So... So, yeah, silly guy. We're in the last quarter of this section. So, I wanted to talk about the next guy that we're going to play, Rashawn Roland Kirk, incredible musician. Rashawn Roland Kirk, I believe, was either born blind or went blind. I forget where. But he was born Rashawn Theodore Kirk from Columbus, Ohio. Rashawn Roland Kirk was notable not just for being an incredible musician while being blind, but also known for playing multiple horns at the same time. I believe three was his max, but I know for a fact that two is at least the default mode for Rashawn. Two horns at a time, crazy move, sort of nuts that I've never seen anyone do it again. Rashawn Roland Kirk, I believe a lot of people might have seen this clip that's going around recently of him famously giving cocaine to the front row of the Montreal Jazz Festival while playing, giving everyone cocaine. Awesome vibe. Awesome. And then I found out he was blind. So is this dumb of being like, how does he know when they took it? How does he know that they did the cocaine? He moves with a real elegance. Also, fun fact about Rashawn is on the road. You know who his opener used to be? Rashawn Roland Kirk? His opener used to be Jay Leno. Rashawn Roland Kirk, who is a real militant member of a real militant believer in civil rights, had Jay Leno open for him early on. Isn't that crazy? But yeah, one of the most interesting Wikipedia pages, certainly belongs to Rashawn Roland Kirk. Also, probably very well known for playing the flute part in Soul Bossa Nova. Soul Bossa Nova, for those who don't know, is this song, which you might have heard.

So he played the flute part in that song arranged by Quincy Jones. That was Rahsaan Roland Kirk. Crazy cool life, right? To be like, I played the flute part in the famous Austin Powers song. And then also, my thing is that I play multiple horns at once and give Coke out at the concert. And it looks like they're accepting like communion wafers when they do the cocaine. It's really cool. But yeah, just a really one of the most interesting. If you have 10 minutes today, just peruse the Rahsaan Roland Kirk Wikipedia page. Because it's truly some gems. Truly some gems going on. We got around, we're about 80% of the way through this program, a little bit less. So we're going to play Alfie by Rahsaan Roland Kirk. And then we're going to move on to Max Roach and George Brown's George's Dilemma. And then I have some other like light fun facts, but as we come to a close, I just want to say thank you for listening to the James Nimon Radio Show. Imagine you're at Montreal, this guy plays this, and then he gives you a bump. This is the James Nimon Radio Show.

0: 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If it sounds lush, you'll hear it on this show. I'm Calvin Williams. 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

water. The sun was shining, calling me to come and see you. I touched your soft skin and you jumped in with your eyes closed and a smile upon your face. Você vem, você cai, você vem e cai. 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Que coisa.

Hello, you're listening to Fair to Cloudy, your weekly musical forecast on Radio Free Brooklyn. I'm your host, Tyrone. We started this hour off with Liquid by Dream to Science. That was followed up by Underwater Love by Smoke City. And then we just had A Melting Moment by Poison Girlfriend. So it's kind of indicative of where we were going for this week. A lot of trip hop, sort of immersive vibes. So let's get back into it. The next track is by Depeche Mode. It's called Behind the Wheel.

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That was White Flowers by Real Lies. We started that mini set off with Behind the Wheel by Depeche Mode. That was followed up by Eat Your Heart by HTRK. And then Sleepless by Model/Actress. 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All right, so getting back into the music, the next track is by The Narrator. It's called In Threes.

0: You're listening to Fair to Cloudy on Radio Free Brooklyn. That set of songs started off with In Threes by The Narrator, was followed up by Daisy Cutter by Uri. Then we had Lean by Charlotte Day Wilson and Sia Gray. And then finally, the song that I was just playing, Wasted Time, by Michelle and Dougie Ocello, and featuring Prince in the background, even though he's not credited. 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See you next week. The last track is Mescaline by Akasha.
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0: Good afternoon, everyone, and welcome to Objection to the Rule on Radio Free Brooklyn. My name is Jasmine, and I'm recording this week with my good friend and co-host Matthew. We are recording this on Saturday, May 16th, and you will be listening to it for the first time on Sunday, May 17th, 2026. It will be rebroadcast on Tuesday, May 19th, 2026. So this is the first show that we've done in a while. Like, my life was lifing for the past few weeks, so happy to not have to put up another repeat. So Matthew, how are you doing?
1: I am hanging in there. The weather was great today in New York City, so got to wear shorts the past couple of days. That's always a plus. Great weather for running, so just trying to stay active. Keeping as much joy as we can right now. It's tough out there. Lots of stuff happening, but lots of reasons for celebrations, commencements. Do a lot of student worker things. So a lot of students graduating, which is both bittersweet. So a lot of things, mixed emotions, but hanging in there.
0: Yeah, it's, life is going on, so I feel like every day is bittersweet. It's like, there's so much that's horrible happening, but then, there's other things that are happening as well that are worth holding on to and not forgetting or letting them be completely overshadowed by the evil. All right, so on this week's episode for the local news story, we'll be talking about the Long Island Railroad strike. For national news, we'll be talking about the gutting of the Voting Rights Act. And

0: For World News, we'll be discussing the men killed by U.S. military strikes being identified. So I will start us off with a local news story from The Gothamist. LIRR strike shuts down nation's busiest commuter train line. Union says we're far apart. And this was written by Ramsey Khalifa and published on Saturday, May 16, 2026. The Long Island Railroad shut down at 12:01 a.m. Saturday after a group of unions failed to reach a new contract deal with the MTA and went on strike, according to officials on both sides of the negotiations. I say long like that because my favorite train conductor at Atlantic on the MTA, without fail, always says that. Transfer available to the Long Island Railroad, but not today because they're on strike. The move brought service on the country's busiest commuter rail service to a halt for the first time in over 30 years. A Brotherhood of Locomotive Engineers union spokesperson told Gothamist that they didn't expect the parties to return to negotiations Saturday. The MTA and five unions representing a majority of the Long Island Railroad's workforce couldn't come to an agreement over pay raises and changes to work rules before a midnight strike deadline. As long as the strike drags on, some 275,000 daily commuters who use the railroad will need to find other ways to travel. Wow, that's over 250,000 people every day use this to come into the city, and they don't have that option right now. Kevin Sexton, National Vice President of the Brotherhood of Locomotive Engineers and Trainmen, said in a late-night press conference that no new round of talks had yet been scheduled. We're far apart at this point, and we feel it's unnecessary because we went through the process, he said. Union officials said the parties would be in touch about next steps. If the strike continues into Monday, the MTA plans to deploy limited shuttle bus service for commuters to connect to the city's subway stations. Officials estimated the alternative service would cost as much as $550,000 per day. A representative of the New York State Department of Transportation said it was preparing mitigation measures in anticipation of busier roads on Long Island, including electronic message signs on the highway warning drivers to plan ahead. State transportation officials also deployed more tow trucks, highway maintenance staff, and traffic signal technicians in case of an emergency along the roads. We have to recognize over 277,000 daily customers. We couldn't possibly accommodate that by buses. We have to do everything we can, Long Island Railroad President Rob Free said last month while going over plans to provide shuttle buses if the workers walked off the job. The MTA and Governor Kathy Hochul are also encouraging businesses and their employees to work from home if possible. At Atlantic Terminal in downtown Brooklyn early Saturday, MTA workers were handing out info cards about the shuttle buses and advising commuters about the strike. A few dozen picketers were outside. Shanique Grant was planning to take the LIRR early Saturday morning after finishing an overnight shift as a nurse. She was deciding between shelling out the money for Uber or taking an even longer commute on other public transit. I'm just trying to get home to my kids, and I have to still remember that they are still striking for their reasons, so it's not all about me, she said. But at the same time, whatever it is that they're striking about, whoever is responsible for their inconvenience, I hope they fix it because it is trickling down to everyone. Grant said she understood that there has to be a reason why they would go to this length to ruin the commute, the schedule. I do understand why they're striking. However, it's a big inconvenience to the rest of us riders who depend on the LIRR to get through the boroughs and Long Island, she said. It's unclear how long the strike will last, but commuters will feel the pain if it persists through the start of the work week on Monday. A New Jersey transit strike last year lasted 3 days. The last Long Island Railroad strike in 1994 lasted 2 days. In the lead up to the strike, MTA officials said they were in agreement with the unions on pay bumps for the first 3 years of a 4-year contract, but there was a stalemate on pay for the final year. At the union press conference, Sexton said MTA officials also tried to introduce negotiations about health care benefits late in negotiations. Union officials declined to discuss the details. MTA Chair Jano Lieber said in a separate press conference shortly afterward that the MTA had proposed a new concept, which is not unheard of at all, for new LIRR workers to pay reasonable portion of healthcare costs, which he described as slightly more than existing employees paid. He said it would be about half of what an average New York State worker pays toward healthcare. At an MTA board meeting in April, agency officials said the MTA would likely have to hike fares by 8% and cut jobs to avoid a deficit if it gave the union the pay bump it was asking for. Obviously, this is not the result we were looking for, Lieber wrote in a statement he also read at the press conference. But I and this MTA board have been clear that we cannot responsibly make a deal that implodes MTA's budget. We refuse to make a deal that puts it on riders and taxpayers to fund outsized wage increases, far beyond what anyone else at the MTA is getting, and for folks who are already the highest paid railroad workers in the country, Lieber added. He said the average Long Island Railroad salary was in the $136,000 range. New York State Comptroller Thomas P. DiNapoli estimated Friday a strike would cost up to $61 million in lost economic activity each day. Teamsters with the Brotherhood of Locomotive Engineers and Trainmen, in their own statement, said the LIRR and MTA could have avoided the strike, citing recommendations from federally appointed review panels far more pay than the MTA had offered. This strike would not have happened if the MTA and LIRR offered our members the reasonable terms the government recommended multiple times, but management refused. Mark Wallace, president of the BLET and the Teamsters Rail Conference, said in the statement. We hope LIRR gets serious soon to avoid further unnecessary disruptions for hundreds of thousands of New Yorkers. They know where to find us when they're ready on the street. So, whoo, boy, it's getting real. Very real. And I'm very curious to see how this is going to pan out once it goes into the week. Because, Saturday, Sunday, I don't think it's that much going on, but Monday
1: I mean,
0: morning.
1: I think currently, like, this was a interestingly timed strike too, because there's a lot of commencement activities happening. So I think this probably has a huge impact already because of that. Families coming in to commute probably to their kids' graduation in the city. And I'm sure that traffic was a mess. I was walking through the city today, actually, and traffic was quite a mess because there is some like street fairs happening, so a lot of detours.
0: There was also a
1: So,
0: marathon today. Like it
1: oh, there
0: was the
1: was a
0: Brook,
1: marathon.
0: there
1: Okay.
0: was like the Brooklyn half marathon or something.
1: There was a, okay, that makes sense. So yeah, there was a lot of like traffic already diverged, like detoured and stuff. So it was kind of a mess. It was great for walking, to be honest. The cars were really messy. So I'm sure this, yeah, this if this hits till Monday, that is gonna be really, really bad. I work with a very, I mean, anyone working in New York City, you're working with a diverse commuter group of people. I know my job will be impacted, and there's also upcoming that's already going to impact is the FIFA World Cup. That's going to impact New
0: Oh.
1: Jersey, so there's going to be that. Staten Island, New Jersey is already on warning. This, if that continues into June, this is like the biggest disaster, and I don't know what's going to happen, honestly. It's going to be really, I don't know. I hope my trains are on time, and I just need to commute daily. So, I believe in the unions. A strike is a very powerful message and a very powerful action to take, like the most powerful action. Yeah, we'll see where this comes out. I'm not well versed on this union and exactly what's happening, but it is a tough economy to be living in. So, if they are asking for wages that are matching what's currently happening, then they should be given their fair wages for their labor.
0: Yeah, I mean, it's one of those things because, I'm tempted sometimes because I've always thought of the Long Island Railroad workers as being, very well paid with like a lot of benefits and all of that. And I think sometimes it can be hard to have sympathy for a group of people that in your mind you think that they're doing well, but I was trying to remember to kind of check myself for thinking that way because there's a lot of people where if you look at the amount of money that they make on paper, you're like, oh, that's great, da, da, da. But everyone is being underpaid across the board except for people at the very top. So I feel like if you kind of undermine the labor efforts and like the organized movement of like labor organizers and stuff, like you don't want to undermine it for one group because I think that kind of undermines it for everyone. Like you want to be like one band, one sound, like they're working together, they're using their collective power to make demands from management. We see a lot of money that goes to BS in this city, in this country, in this state. I mean, take some of this from the police budget or something. They standing around playing Candy Crush and harassing
1: Harassing people.
0: people. Like that, we have the that budget is bigger than some places' military budget, literally. Whereas these are people where it's very clear what it is that they do every day that's necessary for the city to function.
1: I even think I think of the line, like when I was reading it along as you were speaking it, when they mentioned like the average LIRR salary was 136,000 a year. Like that is such a big kind of it's a distraction to me. Like, right, it's a big number. It feels big, and it's, as you said, like that's what you're getting at. Like that is, I think a lot of us initially are like, oh, that's a big number. And we should think about, but like, whenever we think of like a good economy and like who is providing the economy, it is these everyday workers. It is us, and it is the people who don't make the millions of dollars because we spend our money in the city. Like we are the citizens. We are moving. We are buying things. We are purchasing. We're living. All the people who come in, like you're talking about, like the cops. That is why. That is not really a union because they are almost, they are much more of a what's the word? Like a they're sucking off the energy of the city, but they don't reside here. That money does not come back in. It leaves us, and they step back out. However, a lot of these people, yeah, they are working and living. That is, they are the day-to-day citizens that we all interact with. We are them too, and it is important that they have those benefits and rights. So it is interesting whenever they do say those things. And it is, I think it's helpful whenever there is that salary transparency, just saying it out, like speaking to your colleagues about how much you make, what you are doing, and if it's like working for you, are you struggling? Because everyone's struggling. That's good collectiveness and like good to understand amongst your peers because we gotta unionize. In this. The way going forward, it has to be through collective bargaining because, as you said, like together we are one. Because alone, where you are so much easier to get rid of. Yeah, I think they should get their wages, find that money. It's somewhere. I'm sure some politician somewhere, some cop somewhere, don't need that money. And if we had cops that weren't like harassing and having to be sued every day, we might have more money in the budget. So, yeah, lots to think about.
0: Yeah, I mean, it'll be interesting to see, and I hope that they're successful, because I think you need to see that in order for other people to follow the example and to feel like if they can do it, we can do it, you know, and people that aren't getting paid anywhere near that, maybe they will take the steps to be like, this is ridiculous, why am I getting paid pennies? And, you know, we might see some change if people can, like, hold the line and work collectively. So, yeah, good luck, everybody.
1: A highlight of recent strike, NYU Contract Faculty Union, they went on strike, and they got their bargaining contract. So, strikes work. Yeah, power to them. Power to the people. Good luck to everyone there.
0: Yep, good luck, everybody. And, you know, it's been there's been such a long history in this country of strikes being taken away as a tool, or like being put down and oppressed like violently. So, you know, we shouldn't forget that now and take for granted, you know, those that do have the ability to strike and really stick with it. All right, so you are listening to Objection to the Rule on Radio Free Brooklyn. And for our first song of the hour, this is a classic. This is The Beatles with Let It Be. We'll be right back.

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2: Hello, everybody. I am reading this from pbs.org, but this originally, I believe, was published in the Associated Press, written by Mark Sherman. It was published on April 29th, 2026. Titled, Supreme Court Weakens Landmark Civil Rights Era Voting Rights Act, Aiding GOP Efforts to Control the House. The Supreme Court on Wednesday hollowed out a landmark civil rights era law that has increased minority representation in Congress and elsewhere, striking down a majority black congressional district in Louisiana and opening the door for more redistricting across the country that could aid Republican efforts to control the House. In a 6-3 ruling, the court's conservative majority found that Louisiana district represented by Democrat Cleo Fields relied too heavily on race. Chief Justice John Roberts had described the 6th congressional district as a snake that stretches more than 200 miles, or 320 kilometers, to link parts of Shreveport, Alexandria, Lafayette, and Baton Rouge. The map is an unconstitutional gerrymander, Justice Samuel Alito wrote for the 6 conservatives. The effect of the ruling may be felt more strongly in 2028 because most filing deadlines for this year's congressional races have passed. Louisiana, though, may have to change its redistricting plan to comply with the decision. It is unclear how much of the provision, known as Section 2 of the Voting Rights Act of 1965, remains. When he signed the bill, the main way to challenge racially discriminatory election practices into law, more than 60 years ago, President Lyndon Johnson called it a triumph for freedom as huge as any victory on any battlefield. In her dissent from the 3 liberal justices, Justice Elena Kagan wrote the court's gutting of the Section 2 puts the achievement in peril. Her sentiment was shared by former President Barack Obama, who said the decision showed how a majority of the current court seems intent on abandoning its vital role in ensuring equal participation in our democracy. In a statement, Field said the decision's practical effect is to make it harder for minority communities to challenge redistricting maps that dilute their political voice. The voting rights law succeeded in opening the ballot box to Black Americans and reducing persistent discrimination in voting. Nearly 70 of the 435 congressional districts are protected by Section 2, election law expert Nicholas Stephanopoulos has estimated. Alito wrote that allowing race to play any part in government decision-making represents a departure from the constitutional rule that applies in almost every other context. He said, Section 2 is effectively limited to instances of intentional discrimination, a very high standard. Kagan said the upshot of the decision is that states can, without legal consequence, systematically dilute minority citizens' voting power. Reactions to the decision broke along partisan lines. This is a complete and total victory for American voters. The color of one's skin should not dictate. I'm not going to read that. That was from the propaganda pulpit of the current White House. The chair of the Democratic Congressional Campaign Committee called the decision appalling. Representative Suzanne Delbien of Washington State said it was the latest in a long line of attacks by President Donald Trump and the conservative court against the fundamental right of every American citizen to vote. She said Democrats remain poised to regain the House majority in November, despite this corrupt and targeted assault on the voting rights of Black and Brown Americans from the Supreme Court. Trump had touched off a nationwide redistricting competition this year to boost Republican chances of preserving their House edge. The president said that some states should redraw their maps, and he called the decision the kind of ruling I like. Legislators are already Legislators already are free to draw extremely partisan districts because of a 2019 Supreme Court decision. Wednesday's ruling came out as Florida legislators debated a proposed redrawing of the state's congressional lines submitted by Republican Governor Ron DeSantis and intended to give the GOP a chance to pick up as many as 4 seats in the state's U.S. House delegation. Democrats in the Florida Senate urged the Republican supermajority to delay debate at least long enough to allow lawmakers to read the decision and consult lawyers about how it might affect DeSantis's proposal. Republicans refused. In the Supreme Court's Louisiana ruling, the justices did an about-face from a decision in a similar case from Alabama less than 3 years ago that led to a new congressional map for the state that sent 2 Black Democrats to Congress. The Alabama decision also prompted Louisiana lawmakers to add a second majority Black district. About a third of Louisianans are Black, and they now form majorities in 2 of the state's 6 congressional districts. Alabama has a separate appeal pending at the state Supreme Court. Pending at the Supreme Court. Roberts and Justice Brett Kavanaugh joined the 3 liberals to form a majority in the Alabama case, the same term in which the conservative-dominated court ended affirmative action college admissions. Both joined Alito's opinion on Wednesday. The Chief Justice has been at the center of the effort to limit the use of race in public life. He has had the Voting Rights Act in his sights since his time as a young lawyer in the Reagan-era Justice Department. It is a sordid business, divvying us up by race, Roberts wrote in a dissenting opinion in 2006 in his first major voting rights case as Chief Justice. In 2013, Roberts wrote for the majority in gutting the law's requirement that states and local governments with a history of discrimination, mostly in the South, get approval before making any election-related changes. Our country has changed, and while any racial discrimination in voting is too much, Congress must ensure that the legislation it passes to remedy that problem speaks to current conditions, Roberts wrote. Barring extraordinary action, the broader impact probably will be felt in 2028, when the Republicans potentially can replace more than a dozen Democratic-held House districts that were previously protected under the Voting Rights Act. The Voting Rights Act, as a means to protect minority voters from vote dilution, is essentially dead, said Jonathan Cervas, a political scientist at Carnegie Mellon University, who has served as an outside legal expert in multiple Voting Rights Act cases. That is a lot of information, but also that was from April 29th. And what we have currently seen is a slew of GOP-led state legislators enact gerrymandered maps and eliminate minority districts, specifically Black districts. Louisiana, Tennessee, and things have just gotten worse and worse. So we are in a not great spot right now here in this country. We haven't been for a while, and this gutting of the VRA is truly a it feels like a load-bearing column has been taken out, and I don't know what to do. I've read a lot of information, and I don't know. We are in a very fascistic, white supremacy, conservative government, and it is very scary and concerning.
1: Yeah, it's very, it's disheartening, it's scary, you know, but people are still fighting back, you know, that I have seen quite a few, you know, Black people, and people who are allied with the cause of not letting the Voting Rights Act die, like, out protesting out in the streets, filling up these legislative houses, so... It's not over till it's over, but, you know, these people are just so wicked and evil, and the double talk makes me sick of talking about dividing us up by, you know, like they're trying to hide what they're doing, by talking about it like it's really about being colorblind or something, you know, and it's just so disgusting. And
2: there is, let me see, there is a, she's a black lawyer, I believe. She writes for a publication called Balls and Strikes. And she wrote a very, it's very like lawyer legalese. I'll find it. But it was a really interesting understanding of what's happening. And essentially, it's just not good. And it's very scary and concerning in many ways, and how they attack just everything. They're just going full on, just trying to remove any black person, brown person, indigenous person, trans people from any representation. And everyone should be concerned, and should, we are very, I think a lot of people are concerned, and it just feels, we're at a very scary time. And there is a lot of fighting, though, for sure. But that author, writer, does, there's a lot of people who are trying to still fight this. There are the Virginia legislator with the state Supreme Court struck down the 10-1 that they're trying to produce. So there's still potential for that. They're still fighting. There's still a lot of work to be done. So it's now a time for people to really understand what's happening and stop being so centrist and lean towards what has to happen. And if it's not towards the left and progressivism and understanding the intensity of racism currently at play, then you need to just get out of the fucking way, because people are gonna, there's a lot of bad stuff happening right now. ISIS is still hitting, everyone is still getting attacks. Like, it's not better. Nothing has gotten better. It's just, it keeps getting worse, and people need to be aware of that too. But keep fighting in the same vein. Like, it's the only way we survive this. So, it's gonna get harder. And I think that's a reality we need to come to and understand, but also keep fighting, because then we have to make it better too at some point. That's my goal in some ways.
1: What's your goal?
2: Get out of this. Make things better, or help get to a better place, because we cannot be here. This is not sustainable for us as a people.
1: It's not. And I, you know, one thing that I feel of two minds of it, sometimes it's encouraging, sometimes it's depressing, but I try to remind myself that this isn't the first time that this country has behaved like this. You know, like, yeah, there's a long history of there being any type of progress and then intense backlash. You know, like, it happened after Reconstruction when, you know, black people gained so many new rights and were making such great strides, especially in the South, to rebuild and to, you know, exercise their political power, to start, like, public education and things like that that benefited everyone. And, you know, racist white people were so angry about that that they just, it's like they'd rather burn everything down and make everything worse for everyone, mm-hmm, than to see black people succeeding or just being able to just survive, like, as equals. And, you know, they tried it with that. Like, we went through that. Many of us did not survive, you know, so I'm not going to lie and say, like, oh, we made it through. Everyone didn't. Everyone didn't. A lot of people were murdered, or they had their lives severely limited by these demons. Mm-hmm. But, you know, people still persisted and continued to push through. And there was, like, some movement. So it's unfortunate. It really sucks that we're kind of in that same kind of space of the pendulum swinging backwards. But it's not going to last forever. And I think on the other side of this, I mean, frankly, I don't think that the United States as we know it is going to survive our lifetimes. And that's probably for the best, like, as far as, yeah, like, the world. But people are still going to exist. Like, the people in the country are still going to exist and will hopefully come through it with something better than this bullshit we got going on right now. Because
2: I will share, today I got to sit at a graduation that was specifically a group of students who, from my understanding, were essentially pre-matriculation to university, essentially got told no, but if you go here, you can maybe get in. And essentially it was kind of like a starter program to get them prepared for academic life, I think. And it was so many brown, black, Asian students who, I think at some point in their lives, were never looked at the people who they may have become or will become. And that was very hurting, because hearing them talk and fight and still be so enthusiastic about what they are going to do, that gives me hope. So there's still a lot of good energy. There's a lot of great people doing a lot of good fighting. And it's just going to be a lot of fighting. And we just need to prepare ourselves. And yeah, I think we say it a lot, but take care of yourself, build your community, and protect them. Protect your community.
1: 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Alright, so you are listening to Objection to the Rule on Radio Free Brooklyn. And for our next song of the hour, this is Miss Patti LaBelle with Somebody Loves You, Baby. You know who it is. We'll be right back.

0: 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It was written by Tiago Rogero, who is a South American correspondent, or correspondent for South American News, rather. 13 men killed by U.S. military boat strikes identified. Quote, these were flesh and blood people. All victims of U.S. strikes in Eastern Pacific and the Caribbean identified so far came from extremely poor communities. A five-month investigation has named 13 previously unidentified victims of U.S. attacks on boats allegedly carrying narcotics in a campaign that has killed nearly 200 people in the Caribbean and the Eastern Pacific. That number is wild, bro. Like, nearly 200 people dead so far. It is unclear if the U.S. has ever identified any of its 194 victims before attacking them, and the names of just three had previously emerged after their families launched legal cases against the White House. The Trump administration has consistently sought to justify the killings, which began during last year's military buildup towards Venezuela, by arguing those targeted were quote-unquote narco-terrorists transporting drugs to the U.S. But a joint effort by 20 journalists led by the Latin American Center for Investigative Journalism, or CLIP, this week published the identities of 13 of those killed, some of whom showed no indication of involvement in drug trafficking. The CLIP's report showed that all the victims identified so far, including those who may have had some involvement in drug trafficking, came from extremely poor communities across Latin America and the Caribbean. Despite the U.S. claim that the strikes are fighting narco-terrorism, what is actually happening is that young people living in extremely precarious conditions, doing whatever work they can to support their families, are being targeted, said Maria Teresa Ronderos, director and co-founder of The CLIP. The U.S. is not taking down any Pablo Escobar or Joaquin El Chapo Guzman, she added. The investigation also underlined what other reports and security analysts have concluded, that the strikes have not reduced the flow of drugs to the U.S., but have instead torn apart communities already fractured and weakened by organized crime and state neglect. There are communities where they stop fishing for several weeks, and if they do that, people go hungry, because they were terrified of being bombed, said Ronderos. The main finding, she said, was putting names and faces to a greater number of victims to show that these were flesh and blood people, even if the vast majority remain unidentified. The investigation brought together journalists, media outlets, and collectives from Colombia, including Casa Macondo, Verdad Abierta, and 360grados.co, and Venezuela, such as Alianza Rebelde Investiga, and the Trinidad and Tobago Guardian, with support from the NGOs Air Wars from the UK and El Vente from Colombia. It was an extremely difficult investigation, said Ronderos, due to the fear of speaking out among relatives and communities and local authorities. Official government sources, prosecutors' offices, nobody wants to speak because everyone fears damaging relations with the U.S. and facing retaliation, she added. Of the 16 victims now identified, 8 are Venezuelans. Juan Carlos Fuentes, age 43. Luis Ramon Amundaren, age 36. Eduard Hidalgo, 46, Dushak Milovchik, 24, and Robert Sanchez, Jesus Carreño, Eduardo Jaime, and Luis Ali Martinez, whose ages are unknown. Three are Colombians: Alejandro Andres Carranza Medina, age 42, and Ronald Aregoses and Adrian Lubo, ages unknown. Two are from Ecuador: Pedro Ramon Holguin, age 40, and Carlos Manuel Rodriguez Solorzano, age 34. Two are Trinidadians: Chad Joseph, age 26, and Rishi Samaru, age unknown. And one is from St. Lucia, Ricky Joseph, age unknown. Amundaren and Fuentes were drivers from Guiria, Venezuela, who crossed the Gulf of Paria to Trinidad and Tobago after being promised work at a car wash. A few days later, they were offered a job on a small boat journey with two other men. On October 3rd, the boat was bombed. Their widows told the Clip that neither man had any involvement in drug trafficking, but the report notes that all signs suggest that they were about to make a run, the local term for transporting illicit cargo. Still, the fact that the boat was traveling from Trinidad and Tobago to Venezuela drew attention. Boats carry drugs from South America northwards, not the reverse, said Ronderos. In several cases, the victims were fishers with no indication of involvement in the drug trade, such as the Colombian and two Trinidadians, whose families have launched lawsuits against the U.S. But even those men who were involved in the drug trade generally fit the profile of people who turn to transporting drugs as a means to survive crushing poverty, the report found. In the 8 months since the airstrikes began, the U.S. has not provided any evidence that any of the 194 victims were involved in drug trafficking. A spokesperson for U.S. Southern Command said that all the strikes were deliberate, lawful, and precise, directed specifically at narco-terrorists and their enablers. We have full confidence in the operations and intelligence professionals who inform our missions. That's what the quote is in the article. I believe, this is me speaking, that is complete bullshit and just evil, like making excuses for this murdering poor people for no legitimate reason. Ronderas said that even if all those killed had been transporting drugs, there is no death penalty for cocaine trafficking. So the fact that they were killed without even having the chance to defend themselves is deeply troubling. Brian Finucane, a senior advisor at the International Crisis Group and a former U.S. State Department lawyer, said the boat strikes were never a serious counter-drug operation by Trump. I think this was in part a military spectacle to give the illusion of the administration doing something quote-unquote macho about drugs, he added. Organizations, countries, and the United Nations have condemned the attacks as extrajudicial executions, yet they continue. Finucane warned that the killings risk becoming normalized by the population and U.S. politicians or becoming background noise while the administration is engaged in so many different military misadventures, such as the ongoing war with Iran. Meanwhile, it is local communities that bear the burden of the killings, said Ronderos. Whether those men were doing legal or illegal work, children were left without the person who brought food home in families that were already extremely poor. So again, that article was from The Guardian, and the title is, the title is 13 Men Killed by U.S. Military Boat Strikes Identified. I encourage you to look it up because not only do they have the names of at least these 13 men, but they also have pictures of them. And obviously in happier times. And I think it's important to not forget or let this become background noise, like they said in the article, because this is, you know, just imagine yourself or someone, one of your loved ones, they're going to work or they go out to try to bring like groceries home or something, and then some weapon falls from the sky and just kills them. So yeah, like I think that these journalists are doing very important work, and they're doing it at risk to themselves, I'm sure. But just very sobering and sad world news story.
1: Yeah, I think that's right. Like, I was thinking of that, like the group of reporters that came together. I worry about them and them being sanctioned. And I worry about that because there was the rapporteur of like the Palestinian genocide, like the genocide happening there. Albanese, and she's sanctioned, so I worry about these reporters. Like, even currently in the country, if, like, our actual reporters, their house is being searched, weaponization of the DOJ, the FBI, we are, all of these strikes is what they're saying. It's like, it's all, we're being run by a group of influencers. These are broadcasts as, like, we are taking down these narco-terrorists. That's not a goddamn, that's not a fucking word. That's not something we, that's not anything. There's no justification for any of this. And they're like, confirmed. It's not confirmed. These are people going to get a job. Yeah, looking at these photos is really heartbreaking because it was just, they're just people out to help their families. They are the providers, and it's not making the world a better place to remove these people. And we are just deeply in a white supremacist government right now that are just absolutely hates black, brown people, and it is white supremacy through and through, and that's all this is, and it's nasty work that it's being broadcast as like this influencer sort of rage baiting social media stuff. Yeah, our government is very, very sick right now. So, yeah, I'm glad you read all the names of the people they've identified, because they deserve something, some recognition of what's happening here.
0: It's terrible, and like that, when I saw that it's almost 200 people, yeah. You know, and I'm someone that, I'm trying to do better with being on top of the news or keeping updated, but even I did not realize that the number had gotten that high. That
1: I just heard maybe like four of these occurring, but like 194.
0: 194 people, and like what a horrible, horrible way to die.
1: Yeah.
0: You know, these hell isn't hot enough for people who do this, and I think it's come up a lot when people are talking about the current, like the genocide against Palestinians, that Israel is perpetuating right now. There's a lot of activists and people on social media that will bring up like why the women and children framing is a problem, because it basically is signaling that it's acceptable to kill men. Like it doesn't matter if men are being shot down and killed. And one of the things they bring up, it's like in a lot of these situations, like when you're in these extremely desperate circumstances and you have people that need to be carried, you have people that, you know, someone has to go out from the tent or they have to go out into whatever situation to try to find food or supplies. A lot of times it is men, usually younger men, that are the ones in the in the family unit that are tasked with those things. And they bring it up in the article that, like, yeah, I mean, you're in these extremely poor communities. Organized crime is through the roof. It's off the chain. You might be like, the women and the kids got it better stay in the house. You know,
1: there is no other option. Like, that's what, like, this is what, it's not, you're not funding, you're not killing these drug lords. You're not killing El Chapo or whatever. Yeah, the Escobars. You're not going for the drug lords. These are the people who can barely survive, and it's only through desperation that they're in these situations. And it's devastating, and no one ever knows them or their names, and their families get devastated, and it perpetuates the cycle. What are their kids going to do? What other means do they have besides them continuing this? Because you've killed the person who provides for them. But that's not the goal here. That's not what's happening. It's not, the purpose isn't to make the world better, it's to terrorize it. And yeah, currently we're just like a terrorist organization coming out from this country, so.
0: It is. It's like, you want to talk about drug dealers and organized crime. It's the biggest crooks in the world. It's the people that are at the heads of these countries. Like, and not
1: And we're
0: all of
1: like,
0: them, just a few,
1: the
0: some
1: current
0: big
1: government
0: ones.
1: is pardoning the drug lords. What the Honduras Gate, where we're using previous dictators to infiltrate and undermine other Latin American countries. But where the, yeah, it's bad. It is really, really bad right now. So, yeah, I wish these families well, and I hope some justice can come to them someday.
0: I know, like I don't even know what it's overwhelming to try to think of, like what can be done to make this stop, especially with all of these autonomous drones and stuff being used to carry out this type
1: Terrifying.
0: of violence. It's like you can't even be like, oh, you're gonna stop the person from going to war. It's like there's some random that's just clicking a button and then it's
1: Yeah, war is
0: annihilating
1: not
0: these
1: what you think
0: people.
1: it is now. Yeah, it's terrifying. It's so scary to be killed by a robot. Something like don't not like
0: Terrible. All right, so you have been listening to Objection to the Rule on Radio Free Brooklyn. Please stay tuned for more Brooklyn-based community radio. Thanks for hanging out with us again this week. Coming up next is Courtney Love with The Circuit. She's always playing really interesting songs, so please stay tuned for that. And for our last song of the hour, this is Lean on Me by Bill Withers. Bye.
1: Goodbye, everybody.

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Welcome to the circuit on Radio Free Brooklyn. I'm Courtney, your host for the next hour. If you're new to the show, every week here on the circuit, we find a music festival that's taking place somewhere in the world, and we play through as many of the artists on the festival's lineup as we can squeeze into an hour. And this week, we are going to be headed to the Netherlands, southern region of the Netherlands, for the Best Kept Secret Festival, which is coming up mid-June, featuring loads of great artists, including Curtis Harding, who we just heard from. And I'm going to keep going with more of the artists, starting with this one. This is Jack White with Archbishop Harold Holmes on Radio Free Brooklyn.

Doesn't matter if it's a large town or a small town. Just like Joshua.

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Hate is trying to take someone else's love for yourself. But I'm here to tell you

Betty Boop, then make camel alphabet soup and spell plug ones within. Forward march is the same when transistors will play. Coming to bed is the move. Dolby sound will be then top crown when I put the needle into it.

That was De La Soul with I Know on Radio Free Brooklyn. Taking us through who else we've heard from in this set here. We heard from Haley Williams, Brotherly Hate, Kourash and Sophie Strat. We heard Icarus, Jungle by Night with Empire and Gorillaz. We heard Momentary Bliss. Tonight we're listening through some of the artists playing the upcoming Best Kept Secret Festival, which is taking place the 12th through the 14th of June in the Netherlands. And I'm going to play us more music. This is 039 and Mula with Hypnotico on Radio Free Brooklyn.

Anna Van Housewolf, closing off that last set with Mountains Crave. Taking us through who else we heard from. Otis Harding before that with Fever. Nick Cave and the Bad Seeds, we heard Breathless. Genesis Owusu, we listened to Stampede. Before that, Yard Act with Dream Job. Nation of Language, we heard On Division Street. Sudan Archives with Selfish Soul. And Janelle Monae and Amore with The Rush. So we're closing out tonight's show. We've been listening through some of the artists playing the upcoming Best Kept Secret Festival. Thank you for listening, spending some of your Saturday evening with me. Stay right here and spend some more of your Saturday evening with Hair Metal Mixtape coming up next. And I'm going to take us out with another tune. This is Femi Kuti with One People, One World on Radio Free Brooklyn.

0: Johnny Suspended Animation woke up in the year 2006, and he inquired, "Is my favorite punk music still popular?"
1: You've been listening to The Peculiar Utterance of the Day by Tom X. Chow.
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0: Sup, Radio Free Brooklyn. You're listening to Potluck Dinner. My levels are sound. My sounds are level.
1: Oh, yeah.
0: This is Ebon Kulkarni. I'm joined here by the incredible, talented Vikrant Sundarlal.
1: Oh, yeah.
0: You stopped for a second. You were like, I'm Vikrant now.
1: Yeah. No. It's weird because right now I have posted a poster that someone else put me on as just Vikrant, but I was Vikrant SC.
0: Really?
1: Yeah, but like, I guess I was like, I'll take it, bro. I'm the one.
0: That's awesome. And we got our guy Olu on the Deckington.
1: Olu O the Bureau.
0: That's awesome. How's it going? Say what's
1: Big
0: up.
1: Big Bureau.
2: What's up?
0: Oh, levels are sound. Levels are good. We're doing a little bit. That was a little bit of D'Angelo on the decks that you heard. A little Black Messiah.
1: That's the color I want my Messiah for real. Deliver
0: for
1: me.
0: Real, dude. D'Angelo, an alumnus of the Red Dead Redemption soundtrack.
1: Whoa, okay. I didn't even know he was moving like that.
0: Yeah, but no, he was doing Red Dead Redemption. I love that someone was like, how do we capture the ethos of this like mystery wanderer in the West? Get me D'Angelo.
1: I mean, he is giving cowboy.
0: He's giving cowboy a little bit, 100%, but it's really funny.
1: That's awesome.
0: Yeah, totally. How are you doing? How was your day so far?
1: Fried, bro.
0: You had a shitty work day?
1: Yeah, I just worked all day. But it was chill. It was chill. I'm helping my girlfriend with an independent case. So,
0: oh, awesome. Yeah. A little side law.
1: Yeah.
0: That's hard as hell.
1: It's a real, I don't even, Atticus Finch sort of situation. I'm out here doing it for a bag of hay.
0: Yeah, totally. Dude, you got to get that fruit bouquet.
1: Yeah.
0: You got to get that. Isn't it crazy Harper Lee wrote that other book where she was like, nah, he was racist?
1: Yeah.
0: You remember that?
1: No, I don't remember that.
0: Olu, do you remember this? They came out with the To Kill a Mockingbird 2.
2: No, I don't.
0: Yeah, it came out. So after she pulled the mic close to you, but stay on that side. I was being mean about framing.
1: Yeah, but you stay over there. That's the musicians on that side.
2: I'll hold it down in this corner.
1: No. But yeah, To Catch a Mockingbird.
0: No, there was
1: To Resurrect a Mockingbird. Yeah.
0: There was Harper Lee after she died. They like found a manuscript of the sequel to Kill a Mockingbird. And it was like, it went like in a crazy way where Atticus Finch was in the KKK.
1: Whoa.
0: And it was a bad book. It came out and she didn't want it to come out.
1: Yeah.
0: This is like, and you know who else they did that to is Pop Smoke. After Pop Smoke died, they put a bunch of music out that they were like, we don't know if we wanted this out. They did the same thing to Harper Lee.
1: Yeah.
0: One of the many ways Harper Lee and Pop Smoke are deeply connected.
1: Both hated gay movies.
2: I heard To Kill a Mockingbird was Pop Smoke's favorite book.
0: 100%.
1: It is. I just started Mark Twain's autobiography. Or no, he had an autobiography that was ready to release 100 years after his death.
0: Yeah.
1: Bold move. You know you're going to be the man. Yeah. 100 years, they're going to be clamoring for this.
0: Yeah, totally, dude. 100%. And did it come out?
1: Yeah, it came out. And then based on that, Ron Chernow, who wrote like the Hamilton biography and all these other biographies, that's the one that the play Hamilton's based on.
0: Yeah.
1: He just wrote a book on Mark Twain. And I just started reading that. And I'm like, 30 pages. Like the only through the intro. And it's like, greatest guy ever. Like, this guy was super sick. I mean, he loved his wife a ton, but once she died, he was going after 14-year-old girls. Like, it's just part of how complicated he is.
0: That's, you know, so funny.
2: So waiting on Lin-Manuel Miranda to make a Mark Twain musical.
1: Yeah. Honestly, it would go crazy.
0: One day.
1: That's one day, dude. Colorblind casting. Mark Twain.
0: He has an award named after him.
1: A humor award. He was.
0: Or if you're like a funny, cool guy.
1: I mean, he was apparently like the funniest guy ever. He came up as a humorist writer too. Like,
0: oh, really?
1: Like his first big story was some story about like a frog that was like kind of an asshole or something like that.
0: Damn, fiction was way chiller back in the day.
1: And then he got, and then he got paid on like a Bourdain style trip where he was given like a certain amount of money to go travel to a place and write about it.
0: Oh, that's cool. Damn. Shout out.
1: That job I'm trying to get.
0: Yeah, 100%. The food journalist?
1: Yeah.
0: But now guys are like paying to do that. Yes. Too many people are on board.
1: And it's like real city, bro. Everybody's a fucking digital nomad. It's like, go home.
0: Yeah, dude.
2: Especially with like the streamers. You got all the streamers going around.
0: Yeah, totally.
1: No, that shit is kind of fire, though. I'm kind of, the speed shit, every time that comes up, I'm like, this guy kind of chill.
0: Bro, speed in China?
1: Yeah.
2: Crazy.
0: I've never seen anything like speed in China, dude.
1: Loki, he changed the entire West perception of China almost single-handedly. Easy. They were like, yeah, it's sick out there, for
0: That's
1: real.
0: That's so funny. I hope China's so smart to be able to be like, give speed a mil.
1: Yeah.
0: Or not a mil. It's probably a bill at this point.
1: Yeah, they're giving him like, I don't even know.
0: He's the richest man you could have.
1: Yeah.
0: I tried to book for, do you guys know the Rizzler?
2: Yeah.
0: I was like pitching jokes for this Kai Cenat stream.
1: Hell yeah.
0: And one of the things that we pitched was that we would do a bit where the Rizzler came back from the future as the president.
1: Whoa.
0: We were doing a bit where in the future, the Rizzler is president.
1: I believe that.
0: And we did a bit and we were like, but we need a bit. And when they were asking us to pitch, they were like, just write whatever. We'll worry about cost if we like it enough. And we pitched this and they were like, we like that, but guess how much it is to get the Rizzler for a day? Guess how much? Both of you put in a guess.
1: $20,000.
2: I'd say 50.
0: $200,000.
1: Wow. The Rizzler, like bro.
2: He's like
0: for
2: 13?
0: Like a big event? Yeah, dude.
2: The Rizzler, 13 years old. Like,
0: the craziest amount of money you've heard of. Yeah, it's crazy.
1: It should be a band for every year of life. Right. I'm banning this guy 3 bands for every year. Yeah.
0: Hell yeah, dude. You got some records going on, though?
2: Yeah, right now I got the Isley Brothers.
0: The Isley Brothers.
2: Yeah, their cover of Ohio and Machine Gun.
0: Oh, the Crosby, Stills, Nash & Young's Ohio?
2: Did not know that this was the cover.
1: Oh!
2: Had no idea. Yeah.
0: That's so funny.
2: Yeah, in fact, I was like talking to somebody at Old Stanley's yesterday about this, this cover. Yeah, it's incredible. It's an incredible piece of like...
1: honestly, let it run a little bit.
0: This is a cool... Isley Brothers from Cincinnati. Cincinnati's own. The Isley Brothers.
2: Yeah, they're great.
0: Isn't that crazy? shall inherit. I have a fun fact about the Isley Brothers. They have...
1: not brothers.
0: Wouldn't that be crazy? That would be a coup.
1: Yeah.
0: That would be crazy to find out. No, they have the Guinness Book of World Records record with the longest span on the U.S. R&B album chart by a group.
1: Whoa.
0: Which is a niche record.
1: Whoa.
2: Hey, what's the song?
0: It is Baby Making Music.
1: Damn, I don't even know if I've heard that joint.
0: Yeah, crazy. But it's been on the R&B charts for 45 years.
1: Let's go.
0: Yeah, isn't that crazy?
1: Baby Making Music.
0: Baby Making Music by the Isley Brothers.
1: Baby Whipping Up Cakes. That's awesome. I once went to a Crosby, Stills, so Crosby, Stills, and Nash Young broke off, right? Like Neil Young.
0: Yeah, Neil Young was his own guy.
1: But I went to a Farm Aid concert that Neil Young performed at.
0: Yeah.
1: Kind of insane. Like, he really ripped in a crazy way. At one point, he pulls out a knife, cuts the strings off his metal guitar. Like, now it's like just crazy feedback going everywhere. He's picking these strings up and he's just slapping them around the guitar, making like crazy noises. I was like, hell yeah.
0: So, I thought Neil Young was the chill one. I thought Neil Young was one of the cooler guys.
1: It was chill. He did it in a very chill way.
0: You're describing Destruction of Property.
2: But he's like, don't forget, this is rock and roll.
1: Yeah. Because after that was Willie Nelson.
0: Yeah,
1: famously
0: totally,
1: chill guy, but like...
0: Oh, my God, dude.
1: I think he was kind of scared by the whole guitar thing, so he was like, hey, man. I feel like all those guys are dead now. But.
0: Yeah, totally. Man. Let's let this rock for a little bit.

0: bought a Tokyo record bar in the East Village.
1: Yeah.
0: And in their bathroom, they
1: should I hit play on this?
2: What's up? Hit play on what? Oh, I recorded. I'm recording everything. Sorry. This is a little behind the music. We're talking about, wait, what's the name of the anime?
1: Drops of God. But I don't know that it's an anime.
2: Is it an anime?
0: We could fact check that.
2: Okay. Yeah.
1: But we're talking vino. You know, when you talk vinyl records, the next step is always wine.
2: That's so true. Those are two things that, like, if you at 12 were like, describe the coolest man, I'd be like, I'm listening to vinyl records and I'm watching anime and I'm drinking wine.
1: You're right. It is a manga.
2: Whoa.
1: But it's not an anime. It's a manga
2: of the same name, yeah. Written by Tadashi Agi and illustrated by Shui Akimoto.
1: Let's go, dude.
2: Shout out Tadashi. Shout out Shui. It's been too long. Everyone's been clamoring for Tadashi and Shui to work together.
1: Yeah, and they've finally done it on a trilingual Apple TV show.
0: Why is it? It's Japanese, English, and French.
1: Yeah, it's like they're like, this show is trilingual, and they speak other languages too.
0: Yeah, I feel like this is a crazy thing about like wine. It's like you'd have to know the languages of the major wine regions.
1: Mm-hmm.
0: You have to know their agricultural distinctions in terms of like what's an actual agricultural product.
2: Yeah,
1: yeah.
0: All the levels in terms of like
1: what's in their soil, for real.
0: Exactly. It's crazy.
2: Yeah, that's
1: not temperature, climate. Those are different things.
2: Yeah, totally. That's so funny.
1: You got to know what animals are shitting.
0: Right.
1: What sort of
2: that shit determines vintage, right? Where they're like, it was a whack year for wine that year Italy because it didn't rain or whatever.
0: That, or there's like a weird like snap frost or I don't know.
2: That's crazy.
0: Not enough actual good wine was produced. I feel like that's what codifies like a vintage.
2: Yeah, sure. Yeah. If it was one of the good wines. If you were putting out good wine in a year where everyone was taking a year off, everyone notices.
1: That's a vintage. I thought vintage was just old. Yeah.
0: I thought
1: it was just like, okay, more than 20 years old, that's a vintage, for real.
2: What's like the fanciest wine that was in the wine store that you worked at?
0: I don't remember the names of them, but we had some pretty crazy.
2: Do you remember the prices?
0: Oh, I mean, sky's the limit. But I think like we had bottles that were like a couple hundred.
2: That's cool.
0: Yeah. I remember seeing like a couple, like at least $300 to $400 bottles.
1: Okay. Because also that's the other thing when you do the natural wine shit, you can't get as high prices because they don't last, right?
0: Yeah.
1: Because like you, if you're doing this like what organic like wine,
0: biodiversity.
1: Then you're like limited, which is good because then you can get the best bottle of wine at like a reasonable price. But if you're doing like OG vintages, there's like what, like 20 bands, 30 bands. Like.
2: Totally.
0: Yep.
2: The most expensive bottle of wine that was sold at auction, $812,000.
0: $812,000?
2: For a 1945 Domaine de la Romanée Conti.
1: Okay.
2: Isn't that cool?
1: Yeah.
0: What country is that in?
1: I mean, probably Italian.
2: Probably Italian. It feels like Conti.
1: Feels hella Conti, for real.
2: Romani Conti. Whatever.
1: But the Romani people
2: are us. It's Burgundy, France.
1: Whoa.
2: The Grand Cru Vineyard for Red Wine and Cote d'Unti, sub-region of Burgundy, France, and Pinot Noir.
0: And if it's like 45... You'd have to imagine like...
2: That's crazy. They're going through World War II while they're making this wine.
0: It totally has to be something that like either the French had stored in a crate underneath a barn that the Germans rolled through and they're like, we need to find their fucking wine. Where are the cellars?
2: That's so somebody came back
0: after the war-torn France and was like, it's still here, right?
1: They're like, this is the greatest wine I've ever tasted.
2: That's so funny. It's cool that some guys were out there like in war... Getting their heads fucked up, and some guy was like, "I make nice wine.
1: I am pressing the grapes. I am pressing them, and then I am squeezing them, and then I am putting them in the cave."
2: You know what's so cool is like, I hope that was a French reason to not be drafted in World War II.
1: And
2: to be like, if you draft me, who's going to make the wine, government?
1: And they're like, actually, you're right.
2: You're actually right. We're so sorry we asked.
0: Yeah, they're probably like, you know what? We're just going to commission a couple cases.
1: Yeah.
0: And then you'll be good.
2: That's so funny.
1: Put down that gun, private. We need you. Jumping in a barrel.
2: We need those sort of golden toes of yours. Yeah.
0: We need you tending the vines.
1: That's got a different sort of jam.
2: What makes wine natural?
0: So it has to do with it's two things. It's both how they treat the grapes in the vineyard.
2: Yeah.
0: And how the process of like, bottling it.
2: Okay.
0: So there's this thing where there's like, so there's two, there's like organic and then, biodiverse. So like, depending on like the moon cycles, they'll bury like a fish head.
2: Okay.
0: Inside of the soil that would sort of like lead to more of a different type of profile in the grapes.
2: That's crazy.
0: Which is like crazy because it's like, in my mind.
1: Ritual sacrifice.
2: Yeah, right.
0: In your mind, you're like, what is this esoteric nonsense? But then like, you like look at it, there's like four different types of categories in terms of like the growing period. If it's like a flowering versus like a fruiting.
2: Yeah.
0: Versus like a stone kind of like.
2: versus a fish.
0: Yeah. And then you really can kind of like you'll get like a couple of different bottles and you'll be like, all right, these grapes are harvested during the flowering period.
2: Yeah, totally.
0: Versus like a fruiting period and the notes are kind of a little bit different.
2: Hell yeah.
0: Yeah.
2: That's awesome.
1: And then it's also, then the other side is how it's stored.
0: It's bottled.
1: Yeah.
0: Yeah. It's like, you know, some places they'll have different types of like yeast cultures that they'll put inside of it for the fermentation process.
2: Yeah.
0: Mm-hmm. Other places they'll just use natural ambient yeast.
1: Yeah.
2: Oh.
0: In the cellar.
1: And it's like how exposed the casks are, like
0: what type of cask they use.
1: Yeah, what type of cask, whether it can breathe.
2: Hell yeah. Can I expose a vulnerable thought that I had in a wine bar recently?
1: Please.
2: I was at a wine bar.
1: Which one?
2: And they were the one on Ridgewood, I forget the name.
1: Oh.
2: On Underdog.
1: Yeah,
2: Shout out you if you're that wine bar.
1: Yeah.
2: And they were playing like jazz house mixes.
0: Okay.
2: And I was like really digging them. I was like, this is a cool little vibe over here. I feel really fancy.
1: Yeah.
2: And whoever was doing them was hitting. It was hitting at the right moment. And then someone was like, ugh, this is such wine bar music. And has anyone with a comment ruined an emotion that you were having? I like, after that one comment, it ruined an entire genre of jazz house mixes for me.
1: Wow.
2: Where I was like, damn, this is wine bar music.
1: And you're like, that's cool. Hey, that's why I like it.
2: Well, right. Something about being categorized like that makes me uncomfortable.
1: Yes.
2: If you call out the vibe so clearly in a way that fits, I'm like, am I?
1: Right.
2: Someone's making a meme about me.
1: Yeah.
0: Well, no shade to the band. How do you feel about Karang Bin?
1: Yeah. I mean, they're good.
0: Great bands. Yeah. But like, I feel like they're not escaping the meme sort of like trajectory of like
1: bookstore
0: cafe.
2: Totally. Dude, put that
0: happened. In the background.
2: Listen, if I'm opening a wine bar, I'm playing Berlioz. I'm putting Berlioz on Spotify. It has to happen. I'm trying to get guys with round glasses like these in the door.
1: Yeah.
2: And those guys like Berlioz.
1: And they like spending
0: $10.
2: Right. That's so funny.
1: I think it's cool because I feel like maybe just because I wasn't that into music growing up necessarily, or even still, low-key.
2: Well, hot take, Vic is anti-music.
1: No, I'm pro-music. I grew up in the music, for real. The music raised me, but you know, like, the way you feel rebellious against your parents.
2: Totally.
1: That's how I feel about music.
2: Okay.
1: But I feel like I was only looking for music in genres like that. I was like, chill, lo-fi, hip-hop, study, too.
2: You were the girl?
1: Yeah.
2: The animatronic girl, that's like, who you were?
1: I was like, me and my girl. Another night in with my girl.
2: That's so funny. Oh my God. That was crazy. When I read like a thing about it where they were like, this was the most listened to and watched me. Like, it is like, the lo-fi hip-hop beats to chill/study to, I think has an argument as like, one of the last instances of like real monoculture.
1: Yeah.
2: It's just like every single person I know.
1: Right.
2: Between certain ages was like, I need lo-fi chill beats. Because I feel like a lot of people didn't even necessarily get put on.
1: Yeah.
2: To the playlist. They were just looking up.
1: Yes.
2: Like hip hop beats study.
1: Yeah.
2: And then it keeps. And now there's all these copycats with their own fun animation.
1: Yeah. The guy, a cow on the moon or something. Chill cow beat. You're like, come on, man.
2: It's awful, dude.
1: I mean, I got indoctrinated through the anime pipeline, honestly.
2: What do you mean? Who show? Is that girl an anime girl?
1: No, it's so... I feel like I watched, like, Samurai Champloo. I really loved the music to that.
2: You know Samurai Champloo?
1: Yeah, one of the greatest animes of all time, for real.
0: Cowboy Bebop.
1: This guy Nujabes, who's one of the greatest beat makers of all time, did the music for those two animes.
2: Okay.
1: And he makes the music that I would say all of that genre music is based off of. Yeah. Would you agree? I don't know.
0: Yeah, you want to know something really crazy about Nujabes?
1: Yeah.
0: He and Jay Dilla have the same birthday.
2: Oh,
0: guys. Both like proficient in like the MPC 2000.
2: Totally.
1: Yeah.
0: Like, you know.
2: That was like what I thought was like the coolest version when you're a kid and you see a video of someone like playing the drums on a board.
1: Yeah.
2: Crazy.
1: No, that shit was sick for real.
2: Oh, I was reading another thing about Nujabes. Whatever.
1: Yeah, that's my guy. And it was weird because he had all these like random rappers on his tracks who I'd never heard of again. I looked up some of them. Unlistenable.
2: On your own without Nujabes?
1: Yeah, but like on Nujabes, they're like, swing like the sword, like the feather I fly. And you're like, oh my God, like this guy's hitting.
2: This guy's swinging like the sword?
1: He's flying like the feather.
2: That's so funny. I think niche internet DJ culture as well. I just got put on to the story. Who's that Indian guy?
1: Which guy? That's so many guys. That's most guys.
2: The guy, I forget his name.
1: He's a musician?
2: He's a DJ. He put out one album when he was like 16.
1: Oh, whoa. J. Paul.
2: Jay Paul.
1: That's my goat, bro.
2: I just found out about Jay Paul.
1: Yeah. Dude, I went to his first concert after like 10 years or whatever.
2: Yeah.
1: I was there with... we'll talk about it later. There with Asha Ward.
2: Sure, yeah. We can name drop. No one's no one's listening to this live right now.
1: I'm
2: just kidding. Rina. I'm so sorry.
1: No, please.
2: We brought brews.
1: But it is, dude, Jay Paul, like, greatest ever. Like, that yeah. I used to listen to, like, Jasmine and BTSU, like, before I took an exam in college, I put on BTSU.
2: Yeah, and like, you felt like the cover of that album.
1: I'm about to fucking run this, bro. Like, I'm going in there, two joints in the Adderall deep.
2: That's awesome. Bro. Oh, crazy. Yeah, do you think... Oh, sorry, go ahead.
0: Go for it.
2: I was going to ask, do you think that is there like a drug or alcohol that makes you better at DJing, you think? Or do you think you have to be clear of mine?
1: I think regular alcohol, right?
0: I think regular alcohol. There's like a huge... There's this DJ named Charlie Dark
2: in
0: the UK.
1: He only drinks dark.
0: No, I mean, it's funny. He was like a big proponent. Now he also has like a run club.
2: Oh, cool.
0: So he's like one of these...
2: What's up with run clubs,
0: dude? He's a proponent of like the clean living DJing style.
2: Swag. Yeah, I feel like that's like a turn for when you really did too much stuff.
1: More like Tony Light or whatever the fuck his name is.
0: Nah, he's a legend.
1: My bad. No, I don't need to start beef with a runner.
2: No, let's send shots. The part of the show is to send shots.
0: Where I heard this, but somebody was talking about David Goggins and like saying like how crazy it would be to like have beef with David Goggins.
1: Yeah,
0: he's just like, he just drops off 16 miles away. Yeah. He runs up on you, literally runs out.
1: It's like having beef with Master Chief.
2: Yeah.
1: He's coming through the window.
2: Yeah, right? Oh my God, dude. That guy's awesome because he's like, wonder how much of it is like the issue with the internet. Is that like that guy could be anywhere on the spectrum from 100% real to 0% real? You know what I'm saying?
1: Yeah.
2: Like he could be like a there's a chance David Goggins was like invented by a multivitamin company.
1: Yes,
2: that is good. And
0: he's no liver king though.
2: He's a what?
0: He's no liver king. That man is legit.
2: Totally, dude. Well, that guy came out and was like, I'm trying to sort of murder Joe Rogan in the face.
1: Yeah. He's like, I shit my whole asshole out.
2: Crazy. All right. We're a little bit over halfway. This is, if you're listening, thank you for doing so. Olu, who's playing right now? Do you know?
0: This right now is George Duke, a song named Somebody.
2: George Duke by somebody. This is on the spin drive.
1: No, it's somebody by George Duke, actually. So George Duke by somebody is such a funny thing to go. You have a song and you're like, this is by somebody.
2: This is by somebody.

0: What up? What up?
1: What up? We back. We back.
0: Max Levels. Sorry. Oh, I don't God. I don't want to do that.
1: That's my that's your DJ name, Max Levels.
0: Yeah, Maximilian Levels. Yeah.
1: Bro, Max Levels is about to blow my eardrums tonight, bro.
0: That's so funny. That was a little bit of George Duke, somebody else, and I want you for myself. George Duke, I was looking up, did some synthesizing.
2: Yes.
0: Did some synthesizing on Off the Wall.
2: Yeah.
0: A contributing synthesizer to Off the Wall.
1: Well, I know every time when back when I was making music for real, you know, Kid Mango putting out these mixtapes, we would pull
3: shout
1: up.
3: Out.
1: Yeah, hell shout yeah, out. Hell yeah. Oldies on one of those tracks for real.
0: Oh, hell yeah.
1: But we would look up, when we looked up the sense that we would sample, it was like all George Duke shit, right?
0: Really?
1: Like, he's like the fundamental sample pack. Like every guy is just sampling this guy.
0: Oh,
3: yeah, it's like him and Herbie Hancock.
0: Oh, yeah. Totally, yeah. A little Watermelon Man. You were rapping over the Watermelon Man instrumental.
3: Yeah. I mean, Biggie did it.
1: Yeah.
0: Oh, really?
3: Yeah, yeah, the drums for... now I feel like an idiot. There is a huge Biggie song that's...
0: Oh, damn it.
3: Yeah.
0: I just think the flute part of that song is so weird. It's funny to think about, but totally. So I was reading about George Duke and his contributions to generally funk and disco. And Off the Wall, I started reading about Off the Wall, and apparently Off the Wall came out in a movement where there was actually a huge backlash against disco because America at the time was generally like racist and homophobic enough to be like, this genre is off. And it created what I found out about called Disco Demolition Night. Have you guys ever heard of Disco Demolition Night?
3: Terrible night.
0: Yeah, you've heard of it? Yeah, I've never heard of it. Disco Demolition Night was during a baseball match. During a baseball game between the Chicago White Sox and the Detroit Tigers, where a crate filled with disco records was blown up on the field between innings in the game.
1: Whoa.
3: Yeah.
0: Isn't that correct? What do you know about it?
3: Well, I also know that there's a huge aspect of it. You know, I think it's like speaks to the legacy of just like racist policies in entertainment,
0: yeah.
3: Especially over radio. There's like a lot of rock radio DJs who are huge proponents of fuck disco.
0: Totally.
3: Whoa. And they're just like, that's pretty much what it was. They're just like, they...
1: Even though rock was like invented by black people too.
3: Yeah, but like in their mind, they're like, what's this new genre? We don't really fuck with it. It's not hard.
1: Yeah.
3: And like also, it's like being spearheaded by black and like brown queer people. They're like, get this out of here.
0: Yeah, totally. So the guy's name in this case... The radio personality Olu was talking about was this guy named, I believe, Stephen Dahl. Stephen Dahl was a disc jockey.
1: He sounds like a Roll Dahl style racist.
0: Stephen Dahl was a DJ in Chicago at the time, and created Disco Destruction Night. What is it called? Disco Demolition Night. Stephen Dahl was a DJ in Chicago at the time and created Disco Demolition Night as a promotion for the White Sox. Where the White Sox seeking to fill seats at Kaminsky Park.
1: The White Sox, am I right?
0: Totally. During a lackluster season, engaged Chicago Jock Shock and anti-disco campaigner Stephen Dahl for the promotion at the July 12th doubleheader against the Detroit Tigers. Dahl's sponsoring radio station was WLUP. Admission was discounted to 98 cents for attendees who submitted a disco record to be destroyed.
1: Whoa, that's crazy.
0: A dog collected the vinyl and exploded it on the field. The White Sox estimated a home crowd of 20,000, about 5,000 more people that would regularly show up to blow up the disco record.
1: They were all in pointy hats. Yeah. They were like, oh, it's just White Sox? I thought it was a whole white thing.
0: That's so funny. But yeah, so more than tens of thousands of people showed up for Disco Demolition Night. It caused so many people gave records to Disco Demolition Night that the explosion was so big that it caused them to not be able to continue the game.
1: That is so crazy.
0: It's so crazy. So many records were thrown by staff when Dahl blew up the collection. After that, fans stormed the field and tore up the field so much that the White Sox had to forfeit the next game.
1: Oh my God.
3: Just because of disco.
0: Just because. Yeah. And imagine.
3: They're like, we don't like gyrating hips. It's, I don't know. So funny. Yeah, don't get it.
0: No, being anti-disco is like, you have to know you're on the wrong side of history here.
1: They were like,
0: you're hearing this.
1: They were like,
0: you're hearing this.
1: The ball is too big. We like a small ball.
3: We switched to Weather Report.
0: Oh, sorry. Well, in post, I'll put a disco song.
3: Gotcha.
0: I'll put Off the Wall right there.
3: Off the Wall, great record.
0: Incredible record. Yeah. This guy, and imagine being Stephen Hadley and being like, I know, I want music that is not Michael Jackson.
3: Crazy.
0: I want music that is not what Michael Jackson is making right now. It's insane. Yeah, the field was so damaged by the explosion that the White Sox were required to forfeit the game. And yeah, people were crazy. I will say, if a game's expensive, the 98-cent promotion.
1: Yeah.
0: How many of these guys are racist? How many of these guys are trying to save a buck on a White Sox
1: game? I mean, dude, that's the classic argument. That's the yeoman farmer versus a slave, bro. Is he racist or is he trying to, like, just preserve his job? A bit of both.
3: But they also have to figure out how much were disco records at the time.
0: Yeah, totally, yes. Totally.
3: Did they just, like, buy them? Did
0: and it's like, yeah,
3: shops?
0: You're so right. Why do you have a disco record if you hate disco?
1: Yeah. You bought it?
3: I will also say,
1: I'm bringing an empty sleeve to the thing.
3: Yeah. Wait, when did this happen again?
0: This happened in...
1: It would be crazy if there was like a vintage record from that night. Like, you know what I mean? Like,
0: this, oh, year. Yeah. 1979.
3: Okay, so this makes sense because around this time, disco went commercial.
0: Oh, interesting.
3: So they're probably upset about like songs like Disco Duck, which I don't know if you've ever heard.
0: No.
3: It's like... So disco up until a point is really good. And then it got, like I said, commercial, super cheesy. The closest thing would be like the Barbara Streisand song.
0: Sure. Okay.
3: I mean, yeah, I mean the Duck Sauce.
0: Okay.
3: You know that song?
0: No.
3: It's Barbara Streisand.
1: Oh, that's fucking good music.
3: I mean, all right. Yeah, right.
1: Of course. That gets me going crazy.
3: But I feel like that would be like the equivalent of like EDM. You know what I mean? It's just like, it's too much.
0: That's so funny to think about. The guys who came to Disco Demolition Night were not just racists and homophobes, but also disco purists.
3: Yeah, no, it's complicated. It's complicated.
0: That's so funny to be like, I miss indie disco so much. I'm going to hang out with real Klan members.
1: Yeah. They're like, I'm not racist. I like care about the art.
0: It's so funny. Miles Davis was there. A bunch of guys. No, oh my
3: the
0: goodness.
3: The history of like radio DJing and DJing culture in general is so nuts.
0: Yeah, totally.
1: Dude, and 100%. Now we're a part of that history.
0: Yeah, 100%. As of today.
1: Boom.
0: Oh my goodness.
1: But you got some factoids about why it's so nuts?
3: Well, modern DJing and the popularity of it, pretty much, it's like a bunch of people, but it ties to like one dude named Jimmy Savile.
0: Oh,
3: and I don't know if you guys know about Jimmy Savile.
1: I'm not tapped in on that.
0: Yeah, dude.
3: Monster. Categorical, like, Mount Rushmore of monster that has ever been produced.
1: Rapist type shit?
3: Oh, on levels.
0: All of the bad stuff.
3: On levels that we can't even, like... Like, he had, at one point, gotten really good. He's like a British, like a UK icon. He got into the National Health Services.
1: Yeah.
3: Started funding all of these like mental health institutions for people with like all types of like medical ailments.
1: Okay, that's sounding pretty
3: started
1: good.
3: like literally started abusing and sexually assaulting people in these hospitals.
1: Damn. Okay.
3: In these asylums. Like this guy was a monster.
0: You know what's really funny? You're going through the exact emotional roller coaster that Brits did in the 70s.
1: They're like, oh my God, he's raping.
3: They knew. They knew.
0: Yeah, yeah, yeah. And like big pedophile, big time abuser.
1: Damn. I hate to hear it, bro. I just found out about the man. And this is what he does?
3: what's really tough is that he had a program, and what he got so popular for was this thing called Top of the Pops. So he was like a personality for the top of like the pop charts.
1: Yeah.
3: Which was like really catered towards teens.
0: Totally.
3: And he's DJing like all these high schools, all these sock hops. He's on a TV show on, I think, the BBC.
1: He's DJing these high schools?
3: Like, yes, wow.
0: Totally. We had no idea. Well, when you're not a pedophile, it makes
1: perfect
0: sense.
1: But you're saying
0: he's
1: the first DJ ever. Why was he allowed in there?
0: No, he was the first. He made DJing big. He wasn't the first DJ.
1: Okay.
3: he had, like, he was, like, on the BBC, like, you know, national, like, syndicated, like, TV show, hanging out with all these kids talking about the pop of the top charts.
1: Oh, my God. Top of the pop charts.
3: And people were just like, yeah, he's hanging around kids at, let's say, 25. All right. 30.
0: Sure.
3: Okay. 40.
1: Oh, my God.
3: 50.
0: You hate to see like, it.
3: Brother.
1: Wow.
3: Give it up.
1: Scumbag.
3: But he couldn't.
0: And you
1: just
0: know
1: too good at DJ.
0: He's unfortunately sort of our patron saint a little bit.
1: Oh no, not yours, bro. I'm not a DJ. You're old news a DJ. You're getting into DJ. Yeah. I'm not interested in DJ.
0: Oh man. Oh, who are we listening to right now?
3: Right now, this is Weather Report. This is River People, and before it was Weather Report on Elegant People.
0: The River People. What's the song?
3: No, the name of the song is River People. Name of the artist is Weather Report.
0: Oh, yeah. Perfect. You're listening to a work in progress show that I think is going swimmingly.
1: Honestly, I'm loving it. According to Ebon, I'm the only listener.
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0: 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I'm turning up my vols.
1: Yeah. It's free money, bro. You give it to them, and it's free for them.
0: This is Radio Free Brooklyn. Thank you for listening. We'll check Thank back you. In if we have time. We probably have 2 more minutes. We might let Olu take us out.
1: Yeah,
0: Olu, does that sound good to you?
1: Let's run it, bro. Olu, let's do a little act out right now. Hey, man, can I request a song?
3: You know, I'm playing records tonight.
1: I don't know, but you got Iceman on there?
3: You see, the thing is...
1: What about Habibti?
3: Yeah, you know, like with these newer records, they don't really put them out like that. So maybe maybe if I had my USBs.
0: Like will you pull up with the Iceman vinyl? We know we're going to make it, dude.
1: Let's go. All right, Olu, plan us out.
0: Thank you for listening. 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

0: Merry Christmas. Hope everything's going good. I'm going to get a package. Thank you very much. That was exceedingly generous. And don't know what to say. I'll try again a little later. I'm working the poor Weber to death over here. But I guess with Stephanie gone, it might be the best thing anyway. But I'll talk to you later. Bye-bye.
1: Hello, you're listening to Rock Bottom on Radio Free Brooklyn. My name is Tamara, and I'm here every Sunday playing emo music for the hour. Sundays 4 to 5.

BPM. You just heard Brand New Shoes by the band February. I don't know. This show, you'll probably hear a lot of repeats from the past few weeks. I've just kind of been listening to the same shit over and over again. But it's all good shit, so, I mean, who's to complain? Up next, Perfect Workforce by Spartame. Screamo Band from Brooklyn.

0: rough on him now.
1: No, he needs to know.
0: Okay.
1: He's always crying. All
0: right, tough love it is, tough love. Wake up, idiot.
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All right, my name's Tamara, and if you didn't know already, you're listening to Rock Bottom on Radio Free Brooklyn. That was The Horse Race by Doris, screamo band from Australia. I've actually seen them live here in Brooklyn, which I've definitely brought up many, many times because I've definitely played their music many, many times. But I really do love this band. I do love that song as well. I love the line in repetition, there is comfort, and in comfort, I repeat the same mistakes. It's just, I mean, it's emo. It's emo as fuck. And like, I get it. Like, I just feel like there's so much, I don't know. There's so much. I used to know someone who was really into symmetry, and there's a lot of symmetry in this universe. So much repetition, so many patterns, and I feel like personally, oh, am I too close to the mic? I feel like personally in my life, I don't know. I make changes. I attempt to look at, you know, things for what they are in a neutral sense from like an outside perspective, like a third point of view. Sometimes I feel like Fleabag. If you don't know who Fleabag is, you should watch Fleabag. If you don't know who Phoebe Waller-Bridge is, you gotta tap in. She's pretty cool. She's pretty sick. She's pretty emo. But yeah, I don't know. I really love that line. Before that was If I Call, Will You Answer by Reasons, Leather Empire by William Bonney, and started off with Perfect Workforce by Spartame. And if you didn't know, Radio Free Brooklyn is a nonprofit organization whose mission is to provide a free and open platform to the community. 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But tune in. The station's always hosting a bunch of cool little events. I usually don't get the opportunity to pop out. A lot of the events are usually during my show, surprisingly so. But if you get the chance to pop out, definitely. And hopefully I get the chance to pop out one day too and run into somebody who listens to my show, if that's anyone. Anyways, up next. Oh, yeah. I kind of catfished everyone. Last week I said I was going to do a New Jersey, New York special for today's show, but I don't know. This week has just been so busy for me. I've been trying to like get in a bunch of overtime so I can get my money up. I mean, I think everybody knows how that goes. And I've just been like, you know, comfort, repetition, mistakes, yada, yada, yada, basically. But I did do some research and I realized that I had a lot more research to do. And I kind of wanted the show to be very well put together. And I had reached out to some people and they, you know, gave me other people to reach out to. And I did not get the chance or opportunity to do any of that. So, and then, next weekend, I'm going to be going to Cali. Yep. Rock Bottom takes on the West Coast. And then, so I'm going to be missing like 2 weeks of shows. So it's just going to be like reruns playing. So probably won't get to the New Jersey, New York little piece until June. But anyways, if you cared, I thought I'd bring it up. Up next, Spirit Desire by Tiger's Draw.

All right, we're coming to a close in our final few minutes of Rock Bottom. If you tuned in for the hour, thank you. I was going to say I'd be back next Sunday, but I'm going to LA. So that was Watercolor by Arm's Length, band from Canada. I actually really love that song. It's like the mommy daddy issue song for me. I don't know. It just hits different. If you know, you know. Before that was This Isn't the Tenkaichi Budokai. I don't know. I didn't really watch Dragon Ball Z, but this was the version by Algae Bloom. I've played the one by I Hate Sex a lot because I really love that song. And I love this version by Algae Bloom as well. They actually just released this off a new little album they put out called Horrible Demos, B-Sides and Rarities. It's just some extra music I guess they had hidden behind, because if you didn't know, the band has recently disbanded. They're doing their last couple shows, I think this or next month, in England. It's I'm so devastated. I wish I was in the UK so I could see them play their last few shows, but unfortunately not. So if you're from the United Kingdom and you get the and you have the opportunity to go see some of their last shows, definitely do that. Tap in. Before that was Sick Like a Dog by Abby's Garden, Reunion by Korea Girl, All I Need by Radiohead, What Do You Want by German Era Message, Crickets by Strictly Ballroom, and then Spirit Desire by Tiger Straw. And last song for the day, not an emo song, but it's emo by association, the association being me. I just discovered this song like sometime this week while I was taking a bath. And I was like, wow, this is like dance in the rain, cry, dance and cry in the rain type of song. I don't know. I hope you like it though. I hope everyone's enjoying this nice weather today. I wish I was at the beach right now. But this is The One to Wait by CCFX.

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Hello, everybody, and welcome back to another episode of Lost Change here on Radio Free Brooklyn. I am in a great mood today, as I have been for the whole weekend, because guess what, guys? I am free of school. I finished school for a second time. And it's just been a huge...

0: relief off my shoulders, and I've had a lot more free time the last few days, and I've been able to hang out with the people that I love and care about. Lots of guests of the show that I've been able to see and talk to, and it's been great. And also, the weather outside is absolutely phenomenal. So all of that has led me to be extremely just better mood, just happy. And, you know, I was pretty busy last few weeks, so I haven't been able to do a full Lost Chain show, you know, where I do a deep dive into an artist or whatever. I haven't been able to do a show like that in a while. And I was like, you know what? I'm going to do that. But this weekend, I decided I just wanted to spend as much time outside and off my phone and with other people as I possibly could. So I did not have enough time to plan a show, which I hope you all can, you know, forgive me for. But I think it's been worthwhile to spend all that time with other people and, you know, catch up with my life, essentially. I felt very behind and everything. So it's been great. And I hope you guys, you know, as the weather turns, you're able to go outside more and talk to somebody that maybe you haven't talked to in a while. I think that's a really great goal to set for oneself. Speaking of hanging out with people that I care about very much, we have a guest in the studio again today. Frequent guest. Hello, how are you today?
1: Hey guys, it's Tyler, in case you didn't know.
0: In case you didn't know. If you didn't tell by her voice. Her iconic voice on this show.
1: Yep.
0: She's here. And how are you feeling?
1: Great. Like you said, weather's amazing.
0: It is amazing.
1: We spent like all day outside today, which is perfect.
0: We did. It was fantastic. We went on a long walk. A long walk.
1: Like over an hour all the way up to Central Park. Got to see so many people enjoying their outside time. Those days are always the best. Like I love seeing everyone like finally enjoying the sun, like getting to be outside after a long winter.
0: Absolutely. I feel like it's always like that first weekend where it's like actually nice. Like
1: yeah.
0: There have been a couple of weekends where it's been nice and
1: like
0: it gets
1: one
0: crazy.
1: Day or something,
0: but
1: yeah.
0: I have not seen more people outside on the sidewalk than I have this weekend.
1: It was crazy.
0: There was also some sort of dance festival going on around the city. So there were people, you know, they had like entire streets closed off. Honestly, like
1: and
0: entire
1: today,
0: blocks
1: the,
0: closed off.
1: Yeah. Something different. I
0: with
1: don't know.
0: Just different countries seemingly had a block to do whatever kind of dance performance they wanted to.
1: Yeah.
0: We saw Nepal, I think, today.
1: China.
0: And yesterday you saw Jamaica.
1: Yeah, I did.
0: Pretty cool.
1: Saw some kids doing the cha-cha slide. I don't think that's tied to a country, but
0: it's probably America.
1: American barbecue.
0: Exactly.
1: Middle
0: the electric
1: dance.
0: Slide, the cha-cha slide. Yeah, I know how to electric slide.
1: No,
0: I learned.
1: But it was a good day.
0: That's awesome.
1: It's been a great day. It's still ongoing.
0: It's been a great day. And, you know, in having a great day, I've had a whole new outlook on life this last couple days. So, you know, with that has come a whole new outlook on my music, what I've been listening to and all that. And I was going back through my old playlists because I like to do that from time to time. And I found this playlist that I listen to. Like, it seems to just, like, pop up at the beginning of every summer. I'm like, oh, my God. These songs are the best. They feel like summer. And so I think I'm going to play some songs from that playlist. I'm going to play some other songs. You know, it's just going to be a good day. We're going to keep the good vibes going. So that first song I played was I'll Never Find Another by The Manhattans. The Manhattans were a multi, you know, generation. They spanned their prominence spanned multiple generations. They started in the 60s as a doo-wop group and then were able to kind of change their sound to stay relevant to the times throughout the 70s and even into the 80s. You know, they were performing and were a viable act on the road. And, you know, while none of their songs I were huge hits, I think they have an incredible catalog full of a lot of really good music, and I should probably do a whole show on them, honestly, because they're fantastic. And every time I listen to a new song by the Manhattans, I'm always like, wow, that's awesome. But can you guess where they're from, the Manhattans?
1: Queens.
0: No.
1: Are they from Manhattan?
0: They're from New Jersey. Isn't that, what the hell? Isn't that messed up?
1: They're too embarrassed to be from New Jersey. Just kidding.
0: Oh, I'm sorry to all my New Jersey listeners out there. Oh my goodness. I'm sorry to my New Jersey listeners. I hear I have a huge demographic of listeners in New Jersey based on the charts. based on my charts.
1: We're doing lots of calculations.
0: I have huge charts and graphs showing me. I have a huge population of people that listen in Nicaragua.
1: Ooh.
0: And South Africa as well. So if you're from
1: whatever
0: there,
1: whatever time it is,
0: if you're
1: South
0: from
1: Africa
0: there and you're right listening, now. Shout out to you. Whatever time it is, I hope you're enjoying the show. Up next, we got a little song, one of my favorite songs. I think this song is, I don't know, it's as good of a love song as I think one can write. And it's by one of my favorite artists. So enjoy The Makings of You by Curtis Mayfield.

Ricky Russ. There's something special right here. 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Just trying to.

0: Hello, everybody.
1: Good. That was nice. That was very good. So I wanted to ask you, what have you been listening to lately? Is there anything that's, I mean, I just played what I've been listening to lately.
0: Yeah.
1: I guess that's all I ever do on the show, but what? No. Let's open it up. Somebody else, for once, is there anything you've been listening to lately that's, you know, been on your mind?
0: Yeah, one particular song
1: yeah.
0: I've been listening to a little bit. Fantasy by Mariah
1: Wow.
0: Carey.
1: Wow, that's a great, you know what, that's a great summer song, to be honest. It's a great song.
0: It's pretty good. Get you going.
1: It does get you going.
0: Dancing a little bit, some shoulder.
1: A little shoulder action. Ooh, the shoulder. Throwing the shoulder. For all you gym skin fans out there. But no, that song, I think it was also in a movie where there's a little girl in the back of taxi captions. She's dancing to it. I think it's Rush Hour. I could be wrong on that one, but
0: I've never seen that.
1: But it's a great song. It's fantastic. Mariah Carey, shout out to, we just did the Mother's Day episode, but
0: yeah. I was saying you reminded me of your mom.
1: I know. Well, my mom was, every time I talk to my mom around summertime, I feel like, when we're talking about music or whatever, she's like, have you listened to Mariah Carey's Summer Jams playlist?
0: Oh, yeah, playlist? I remember that from last year.
1: Have you listened to Mariah Carey's Summer Jams playlist?
0: Is and it like her Summer Jams, or it's like jams
1: no,
0: inspired
1: it's,
0: by Mariah?
1: It's like Mariah Carey makes a list.
0: She's listening to these.
1: I don't know, maybe Mariah Carey's intern or something. Yeah. But somebody related in Mariah Carey's orbit makes a list of her favorite summer jams.
0: That's cool.
1: And so, like, my mom's favorite on there is Rock the Boat by Aaliyah. Yeah, exactly. Straight the middle, work the middle. Exactly. She's got a cool dance that she does to it too. I want. You have to imagine it. It's a funny dance. But anyway. It's just like a collection of her songs that are like her summer jams. There's some Ariana Grande on there, of course, because, you know, from one queen of pop to the other. What? What's so funny about that?
0: Nothing.
1: There, yeah. And she does have the range, I suppose.
0: Yeah.
1: Do you have the range?
0: No. You do. I know you got your falsetto.
1: I do have the range. I know.
0: We
1: did
0: karaoke pretty recently.
1: We also did karaoke recently.
0: You sit in the high notes.
1: Me.
0: Shout out to my parents.
1: Yeah, shout out to Tyler's family. They were at karaoke, and we all went together. And, you know, I was very nervous to select songs to sing.
0: At karaoke.
1: Well, I mean, okay. This is the first time I ever done karaoke with them. And with you, to be honest. Well, I guess we did karaoke in the past. That's a lie.
0: Yeah.
1: But there were two different groups. But this, I mean, I was weirdly nervous that my voice was going to be terrible.
0: It's almost like better if you're bad at karaoke. Like, I feel like nobody wants to get showboated by like some choir singer.
1: I know, but it's also nobody wants to. I mean, my voice is extraordinarily high pitched, and I mean, I didn't want to, you know.
0: As long as there's no video,
1: make them feel like there was like a dying baby bird in the room.
0: I did at times. I was like, "Well,
1: holy,
0: what's going on?
1: Oh yeah. My God, are you okay?" But no, I was. I just, you know, I wanted to be professional, get in there, do so, give a nice performance. I didn't want to butcher the classics like I was doing, but anyway. We sang karaoke. It was awesome. And I woke up in the morning and I was still singing Midnight Train to Georgia. I was like, that was stuck in my head.
0: Yeah. So, in like a sleep state, you're murmuring the lyrics of it.
1: Exactly. But it was great. It was really fun. You guys should all go do karaoke. Rent a room of karaoke.
0: Yeah.
1: I'd never done that before. Tiny little room. And
0: strobe lights.
1: The strobe lights were
0: OD. Don't bring anyone with like epilepsy.
1: Probably not a good idea. I wonder if they give a warning at the beginning. They should.
0: Definitely not.
1: They should. Yeah. Definitely not. But yeah, it was truly, truly a good time. And definitely go check it out. If you've never done it before, it's worth a time. I would have stayed for like 3 hours if I could have just singing songs.
0: We were there for two. So
1: we were there for 2 hours, and the last few was just you and me singing to each other. There was one where it was just Tyler singing in there, and that was
0: you left me, and I was just singing by myself.
1: It's probably pretty awesome.
0: I was singing
1: great
0: some
1: performance.
0: Hamilton by myself. Oh, shout out
1: the Hamilton. Yeah, that's
0: by myself in the game.
1: That's the nerdiest thing I've ever heard
0: that's
1: in my life.
0: It's a pretty sad visual, honestly. Guys, I'm cool, I swear.
1: I swear. And she knew every word, too.
0: Obviously.
1: Yeah, shout out to Hamilton. Hamilton surprised me this year I had never seen it. I had never, I mean, I like history
0: and hip hop.
1: And I like hip hop. And so obviously I would like, you'd think I would like Hamilton. And I always blew it off, honestly. I was like low key hated on it. But now I've seen it and I'm like, and I'm a believer. It's pretty good. I like it.
0: I was looking through like my top Spotify, like Spotify released that playlist that shows like your top songs of all time. And I had so much Hamilton on there. It was like low key embarrassing. I was like, how have I listened to these so many times?
1: It's quiet all time. Yeah. There's a taste of the
0: karaoke. Except Thomas doesn't know the words. So.
1: I don't know the words to any of the songs. That's exposing me as a radio DJ. I do not know. I'm so bad at listening to lyrics. Like, I have to sit down and like read them. I can't listen to them and know what they're saying. It's pretty bad. And then I try and sing them along and I don't. I'm like watermelon. Every other word fits. You've never heard that? Like, if you say watermelon, if you like mouth watermelon while you're like at a venue, if you don't know the song, it looks like you know the exact words. Huh. You're just like,
0: I'll do that at my next concert.
1: Yeah, exactly. The next Freddie Gibbs concert we go to, you can sit there.
0: Just kidding. True.
1: Oh, we tried to go to the Action Bronson at Cat's Deli this weekend.
0: I mean, we didn't really give it
1: a good effort, but that looked sick. Yeah. If you went, you know, good. Happy for you. I hope you enjoyed. Yeah, it was a very small venue, but I hope you enjoyed your sandwich and listen to his new album. It's very good. It's very good. I listened to it. I know you didn't listen to it, but
0: you played me a song off of it.
1: I did, and you were like, "Man, this is cool."
0: Exactly.
1: Paul Wall's on it. Legendary Paul Wall. Crazy do a trio. Lil Yachty, Paul Wall, and Action Bronson. That's
0: shout
1: like
0: out Action Bronson. He's a Knicks fan.
1: He's a Knicks fan. Oh yeah, also go Knicks. Knicks. Go Knicks, I guess. Let's go Knicks. And please don't sell the Trailblazers. talking about music, we just listened to Here I Am by Rick Ross featuring Nelly and Avery Storm. That's just a good song. I don't know. For some reason, that song makes me just want to groove and sing and dance around. But anyway, before that, shout out to a friend of the show, Toby, for putting me onto that song. Before that, we heard I Don't Want to Lose Your Love by The Emotions. Before that, we heard Stare at Me by Jane Hancock featuring Anderson .Paak. A really good song. Sorry, Hancock. That came out last year. It's very good. Sorry, Tyler is making inappropriate jokes about that person's last name, and I apologize, Jane. I apologize, Jane.
0: Sorry, Jane.
1: Anyway, before that, we listened to The Makings of You by Curtis Mayfield. And I meant to play the live version, but I accidentally did not play the live version. You should go and listen to the live version. You should go listen to the Curtis Mayfield live album. Wow, it's good. Wowie.
0: Wow.
1: Wowie. Wow. Wowie. That's a good album. Wowie. It's good. It's very good. Up next, we have, per Tyler's recommendation, some Mariah Carey.
0: Ooh.
1: Ooh. Fantasy.
0: I wonder what song he's going
1: to... Oh. It's... Well, enjoy.

0: All right, guys, that about wraps us up for the day. I had a really great time. How were you?
1: Me too.
0: Yeah, you had a good time?
1: Yeah.
0: You enjoyed the music?
1: Yeah, it was great songs. I loved it.
0: Thank you.
1: I'm ready to continue to listen to it as we
0: I know, right? Now we're going to go cook dinner, listen to some more music. Yeah, it was great. I think the summer is like the optimal time to listen to music. I mean, winter's pretty good too when you're like kind of...
1: It's like...
0: I know, the music's depressing. Like sad. Yeah. Awesome, but...
1: In summer, you're like, woohoo!
0: Oh my God, you're frolicking.
1: Yeah.
0: Frolic all day.
1: I feel like I'm floating listening to...
0: Ooh, floating. That's what I like to hear. anyway, we just listened to I Need You Baby by Rivage. 60,000 listens a month on that song. So wow. That's pretty low as far as Spotify goes. So it's pretty good. It's a good song. I recommend you go check out that whole album. Pretty good stuff. Before that, I played Ice Tea by the extraordinary singer Thames. She's just really good. I mean,
1: British, right?
0: Not British. I believe she's Nigerian.
1: Does she live in the UK or no?
0: Doesn't
1: she like a UK artist?
0: No, okay. I think she's an African. It's okay though. I mean, maybe you're thinking Georgia Smith.
1: No.
0: Nope. Okay. Well, she's really good, and you should check her out if you haven't listened to her. Obviously,
1: I will. Thanks.
0: Very good. Yes, yes, yes. Clearly, just kidding. She's great. Before that, I played Casanova by Levert of Levert fame. Now, he also teamed up in his later years of his career with Keith Sweat and somebody else. I can't remember now. But anyway, Levert, fantastic. That song always gets me happy. I heard it in a record store while I was shopping with my dad. He was like, oh, you got to add this one. And I was like, oh, okay. And he wasn't wrong. And of course, before that, we heard Fantasy by Mariah Carey. That's pretty much going to wrap us up for this week. We have one more song to play for you guys. And I've been toiling. What play for the last song? Should I go hip hop? Should I go R&B? Should I go soul? Should I go? Who knows? And I've decided that it's only fitting, I guess, to play It'll All Be Over by the Supreme Jubilees.
1: Ooh.
0: The cover of this album is a beautiful sunset on an ocean, on a beach.
1: Aww.
0: I know. And that's where I want to be right now. Or I want to go somewhere soon. Sometime soon.
1: Sounds
0: I want
1: nice.
0: To go to the beach. It's time to go to the beach. I saw a guy with sandy knees.
1: Just knees?
0: Knees, yes. Sandy knees and swim trunks on the subway. And I was like, damn, I want to go to the
1: where
0: beach.
1: Is he coming from?
0: It's a guy. I don't know where he's coming from.
1: That's so weird.
0: I don't know. He was...
1: You just...
0: I assumed he was sand. Coming from the beach, but maybe he was coming from the sandbox. I don't know where he's coming
1: sandbox.
0: From, but...
1: Definitely the sandbox.
0: He's playing the sandbox. I don't know. He's probably the beach, but... He made me want to go to the beach. I wanted to go play in the sand and play in the water. And yeah.
1: Sounds fun.
0: Doesn't it sound fun?
1: Make a sandcastle.
0: Make a sandcastle, a big one. Maybe bury myself up to my neck in the sand. That sounds fun too. I like to dig holes on the beach. It's a good time. And wait for the water to come in, you know?
1: Yeah.
0: You don't seem to agree with that one. That's
1: I was
0: all right.
1: Picturing you burying yourself in the sand and then the water coming over. I was like, aren't you gonna like drown yourself?
0: No. We'll wait on the no.
1: But I get the visual now.
0: Okay. Yes. I wouldn't just stick my head in and then wait for no. That's not no. That's a bad idea. I think that's a bad idea. All right. Well, with that awesome image in your head of me with just my head sticking out in the water coming in, I hope you enjoy the final song of the day, It'll All Be Over by the Supreme Jubilees. And tune in next week to Lost Change here on Radio Free Brooklyn. Thank you for listening. Have a good weekend.

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Relatively dry. Hopefully, you got outside if you live in New York. Went to Cooper Park, relaxing under some trees with Kendall, my girlfriend, reading about Lou Reed, post rock and roll animal, when a wave of Velvet Underground reissues started to appear, and the critical acclaim towards the work of the Velvet Underground began to intensify, particularly after the release, I guess the re-release, or maybe release of songs, live selections, some, or just different versions of songs on the album cover with the backside of a woman with her legs and underwear standing. I think live 1969, Texas, San Francisco recordings. Maybe I'll play some of that later, but right now I'm playing Rum Skib. That was You're My Japan. Here's their song, Where Are the Flowers?

0: check.
1: That was Caroline by Porches. Before that, I played Fear and Joy by Charlie Megida and the Hefker Girl. Before that was Where Are the Flowers by

gonna play some Stones. I'm gonna play some of them, Van Morrison, Bob Dylan, Kurt Vile, Dolly Mixture, Alex Chilton. Good stuff.

0: When construction of the Williamsburg Bridge began in 1896, Manhattan and Brooklyn were two different cities entirely. But by the time the bridge was completed in 1903, Brooklyn had officially become a borough of Greater New York City. Betty Smith writes about the lovely span of the Williamsburg Bridge in her novel, A Tree Grows in Brooklyn. Today, the bridge still provides commuters a convenient crossing of the East River. What began as a tale of two cities stands as a symbol of the unification of one. I'm Victoria Principato, and this is what Brooklyn sounds like.
1: I'm not just talking about one person, I'm talking about everybody. I'm talking about form, I'm talking about content, I'm talking about interrelationships,